0: pressures and what he's playing on the back end. So getting into the flow of the game early, you know, winning up front, and then doing a good job on third down. That'll be critical in this one.
1: On the other side, your defense faces a very different challenge because of this quarterback, Byron Brown. What does he bring into Neyland Stadium that your unit on defense will have to really show up and do well against?
0: Yeah, a guy that's played in this system for a long time, year one at Auburn, but has been playing in it. He's got really good understanding of what they're doing. The plus one in the run game, his physicality is a huge part of their identity. We got to do a great job winning, having gap integrity, destructing blocks, and tackling him.
1: What positions are most important when you play a quarterback his size that runs the ball his way?
0: Yeah, well, it's not just one position,
1: okay.
0: but certainly your front, your second level backers, and then in particular your safeties, and that can change depending on the formations, where other guys are going to be in the fit, but all of those guys got to do a great job of destructing the line of scrimmage, tearing off of blocks, and tackling.
1: One of the things that stuck out in watching Auburn tape is they really compete. I mean, they expect to win. I don't know, you know, where they are overall in terms of the progression of how they're going to build that program, but the bottom line is they are a competitive team. As you see that, I would guess it's obvious to your team as well.
0: Yeah, absolutely. You know, they defensively, same coordinator that they had the previous year, so there's a lot of holdover there in their personnel and in the schemes that they're playing. They play physical, they play fast. Offensively, quarterback has a ton of experience. They have an identity in what they're doing offensively. They're continuing to grow offensively. Special teams, very aggressive. We got to do a great job, you know, understanding our calls, what we're seeing on the other side, the structure, and playing with discipline, but playing hard.
1: All right, the most important thing, happy hour is continuing. Opening, you said it on Monday right here. You put it out in the ether. You said, I think we should continue with the half-price concessions, open the gates early. That's going to happen. How did you get that done?
0: Always thinking about our fans.
1: That's right.
0: And making the experience as good as it can be. And hopefully they get there early and have a great Saturday afternoon.
1: But change the dynamic. It was so special because there were so many more people there for warm-ups, and it was just a completely different feel, which provided a little newness to the environment.
0: Yeah, 60 minutes before kickoff, it's usually half full. It was
1: right.
0: 75% full, and it was a great atmosphere.
1: All right, last question. Neyland Legacy uniforms. I've had a chance to see the helmets on the guys in practice. They look great. I can't wait to see the whole uniform. But in talking to the players, they not only think it's just a really cool look, but they understand the history of what it is. How do you get that across to them? How do you teach them that?
0: Yeah, preseason, during training camp, we do a history of General Neyland, our Maxims, great players. Understanding the history of Tennessee football and, you know, beginning of this week, we talked about, you know, the history of this program again and why we're wearing the uniforms. And let's go represent the Tennessee Vol history the right way. Let's go represent this team and this program the right way this Saturday afternoon.
1: Well, great job by you getting that across to those young guys, because it's very fulfilling in a lot of ways as a Vol fan to hear them talk about the history and understand what they're a part of. That's special.
0: Well, it's a deep and rich history, and something that we got to continue to grow and live up to.
1: Beat Auburn.
0: No doubt.
1: Josh Heupel brought to you by Calhoun's. When we come back, a rim protector elite, Braden Liu of the Tennessee basketball team. That's next on the Mike Keith Show, delivered by Uber Eats.
2: 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But the weekend gets started on Friday night over at Sherry Parker Lee Stadium, where Tennessee softball continues its fall slate against Carson Newman at 6 Eastern. 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
0: 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Please drink responsibly. Braden Liu is a 6'9 post player who is a transfer from Kennesaw State. Liu can score and he can rebound, but he is an elite rim protector. Liu finished second in Conference USA in block shots last season. Now, playing defense is a non-negotiable when it comes to Tennessee head coach Rick Barnes. For that reason, Braden Liu fits right in here. How are you, sir?
6: I'm doing good.
0: Love those folks at First Horizon.
6: Oh, yeah, most definitely.
0: All right, so talk to me about the backstory that I can't figure out. You're from Douglasville, Georgia.
6: Correct.
0: Played at Alexander High School.
6: Correct.
0: 6A state champs.
6: Correct.
0: All-state. You win all these awards. Oh, yeah. You score all these points. How are you not more recruited?
6: That's a question for us both. Coming out of high school, I always wanted to like have school on this level, but towards like the end of my high school career, I started like realizing like the reality of things, and was just figuring out like where the best spot for me would be. And at that time, I wouldn't say coming to this level or something around this like would be the right path for me. I feel like the path I went on to get here was good.
0: All right, so you end up at Kennesaw State. Now, you're 6'9", right?
6: Correct.
0: Okay. Were you 6'9" coming out of high school?
6: I'll say, yeah.
0: Yeah, basically.
6: Like, yeah, basically.
0: So it's not like you grew a whole lot, and yet you have two really good years for the Owls.
6: Yes, sir.
0: A lot of good things happened for you there. Where did

0: you develop your game to the point that you now felt like you could make the jump to an SEC school like Tennessee?
1: I feel like I did that at Kennesaw. My 2 years there were great. I feel like I had a good freshman year, and then coming into my sophomore year, I just picked up from that. And with our run in the conference tournament and making it to March Madness, I just feel like that helped me out. That helped me out real well, too.
0: What's the biggest adjustment for you to Tennessee basketball?
1: The biggest adjustment, I'd say, everything's more intense, for sure. And we go way harder just to make sure that we're ready for whatever comes our way.
0: What's the best thing that Braden Lue does on the basketball court where you feel like you can help Tennessee basketball this season?
1: The best thing I feel like I do on the basketball court is giving my all every time. Every time I step out there, I just make sure that I'm doing my job and whatever my team and coaches need me to do. Without me doing too much, just going out there being comfortable, playing hard, and taking care of my role.
0: What do you enjoy doing the most on the basketball court?
1: I like blocking shots. I like making shots, making threes, playing defense, just whatever they call me to do.
0: You don't mind stepping out and shooting the three?
1: Oh, I don't mind that at all.
0: Okay, so have you always been a good three-point shooter, or is this something you've added since high school?
1: All right, so in high school, I was a good three-point shooter. And at Kennesaw, I say I was a good three-point shooter as well, but my numbers, like my three-point numbers, other people probably wouldn't say I was a good shooter, but deep down, I know what I could do. And my time here, over the summer, we just been working so much. I forgot what I shot over the summer, but it was a good percentage, and I'm just looking to keep picking up on that and bringing it to the season.
0: Trying to maybe bring that trail three into the Tennessee offense for this team?
1: Yes, sir.
0: All right. So as you move toward the season, what are you most excited about to see as you start to play these exhibitions and get into real games?
1: I'm excited about the competition. I can't wait till like tournament time comes. Just can't wait to go out there and get everything I got for this team.
0: Braden Lue, great to have you here. Thanks for being with us.
1: I appreciate you for having me.
0: Tennessee Post Braden Lue, brought to you by First Horizon Bank, the official bank of the Vols. When the Mike Keith Show returns, Brent Hobbs joins with his Built Ford Tough report on the Vols' next opponent, Auburn. Stay tuned.
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0: 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Brent Hubbs is here from BallQuest.com and the Ball Radio Network. Tennessee getting ready for Auburn. Their head coach is Alex Golish. Brent Hubbs, you know Alex Golish from his time at Tennessee. How would you characterize him as a person and as a football coach?
1: One of the most ultimate competitors you'll ever see. I mean, everything's a competition, and when he's locked into a competition, he's not interested in being anybody's buddy. As you heard going into the Florida game, you know, we talked about John Summerall, said, you know, we're not friends this week. I mean, he's very much of that mindset, us against the world all the time. He's a guy who's learned a lot. His background's really interesting from a coaching standpoint. You know, he's at Iowa State. They're not wide open. A lot of tight end stuff. And then he comes to Central Florida with Josh Heupel, learns the tempo stuff, tries to incorporate some tight end stuff into Josh Heupel's offense. They kind of marry together and go from there. And then very much wanted to be a head coach and really sought to be a head coach and ended up with the South Florida job that he's obviously parlayed into the Auburn job.
0: His leading receiver is Chaz Nimrod, and Tennessee fans will know that name. Remind us who Chaz Nimrod is, and why do you think he's doing well for Auburn so far with 22 catches?
1: Well, he knows the system. He knows what Alex Golish is looking for. He knows what they want to do offensively. Alex Golish knows his strengths, knows what he can do from his time at Tennessee at this level, and understanding what his strengths and weaknesses are as a wide receiver, you know, at the Power Four major SEC level. You know, he's a guy that got some opportunities here, probably wasn't ready when he was forced onto the field due to some wide receiver injuries, flashed a couple of moments, wasn't as consistent as he wanted to be, and looked around at the room at the end of the year and felt like he needed to go to the transfer portal and get a new start. But he was a guy who had the frame and athleticism that you like coming out of high school, that you thought you would be a good receiver in this league, and obviously he's getting great opportunities at Auburn right now.
0: How do you expect Alex Golish to play this game from an offensive standpoint?
1: I think the weather part of it, if that's where we get to, who knows, but if it's a little bit wet, that may hamper things. If I were Tennessee and I were preparing for Alex Golish, I would prepare for anything and everything. It would not surprise me if there's a surprise onside. It would not surprise me if there's a fake punt, if there's a trick play. I think he will throw out the kitchen sink if he has to and thinks he can win that way. He'll come in trying to do what he does and try to go fast at times. He'll go with the wide split stuff, and he'll run his quarterback a lot. He has run his quarterback extensively through four games, and he'll test to see if Tennessee can handle a mobile quarterback. They handled Arch Manning well. He scrambled for some yards, but I don't think he ever moved the chains with a first down. Ricky Collins against Kennesaw State early in that game kind of spit it out and got some things going for them. Tennessee's got to tackle the quarterback early.
0: From a defensive standpoint, it's A.J. Durkin, who was the defensive coordinator before, became the interim coach. Golish convinced him to stay. Durkin is really well-regarded. What do you think he tries to do to Tennessee's offense in this game?
1: Well, what's interesting is I think what he's playing is a little bit of a bend and don't break type deal based on where he's at with his squad right now. He's got some players up front that can get after the quarterback. They can rush the quarterback. He can be exotic. But when you look at them, they're last in the league in first downs allowed. They're 13th, 14th, 14th, and 15th in the league in rushing yards allowed and passing yards allowed, but they're 6th in the league in scoring.
0: Mm-hmm.
1: So what they're doing to me is it's the NFL model a little bit. We'll let you drive it, okay, and not give up a big play, and then when you cross midfield, now we're going to ramp it up. Now we're going to get exotic. Now we're going to do some different things. They've been pretty solid in the red zone. I think they've kept opponents out of the end zone 5 of 12 trips, you know, or something like that. So they're giving up a little over 50% red zone touchdowns for against teams. So I think for him, it's a little bit of I've got to play the hand I have right now. They lost some things in the transfer portal. Kayden Lee's a great example of that. That's an effective corner that they didn't have. So I think it's a little bit bend, don't break, but when you cross midfield, you're going to see a different version. I think they're going to get more aggressive.
0: Right, let's talk about Kayden Lee, the transfer from Auburn at corner. his performance so far, he's shown up a lot. His interception last Saturday was absolutely fabulous.
1: Yeah, I mean, I think this is a guy who understands big games and understands big moments. We all wondered about how that secondary would be tested. I thought they were a little bit, as a group, a little bit maybe flat-footed to start the game. They got caught a little bit early, but then I thought they settled in and played well. They're getting great help up front with what Tennessee's doing to sack the quarterback, tied for the league in the SEC, lead in the SEC in quarterback sacks to this point. But he's a guy who can play man. I think he understands zone principles well. That group right now is playing with a lot of cohesion and playing well back there. But I think Kayden Lee's a guy you feel like I can put him on an island and he can go make a play for me. And they certainly rode to the challenge of what was in front of them last week, and they've got to be ready to go today because there's more RPO, or excuse me, on Saturday, there's more RPO stuff that you'll have to do with. They may have to be more committed to helping in the box in the run game at times. They may get into some more man coverage this week than they did last week.
0: Tennessee has not had a problem with tackling from the secondary, and that seems to have been a big addition to their overall run defense.
1: Yeah, and I think it's the fundamentals that they play with in the open field from a tackling standpoint. They're not throwing shoulders at guys. They're squaring guys up, and they're finishing. And one of the big off-season training points with Derek Owens was, you know, a lot of your speed work finished in a breakdown position to tackle. You didn't just run through the cone. You actually finished on a stop to be in a position that your body's under control to be a better tackling team. It was an off-season conditioning grill that had a football emphasis on it, and I think it has translated well into the open field when you look at how well Tennessee has tackled to this point in the season.
0: From Tennessee's standpoint, how do you see the Vols taking on this Auburn team and what they would have to do well to win this football game?
1: Well, you've got to stop their run. You can't let their quarterback get going and get him comfortable. And I think the more his legs are productive, the more comfortable he gets. So you don't want to allow that to happen. Win the sticks, get him into throwing situations, and you can really pin your ears back and come. I think the other thing defensively to watch too is Jim Knowles against Texas had a lot of substitution groupings, a lot of subbing in and out, got into four-man front, got into three-man front. How do you handle that if you go against a real tempo team? Does Auburn really try to play tempo to keep some of those sub packages off the field? Conversely, on the offensive side of the ball for Tennessee, you got to run the football. You got to take some pressure off the quarterback. Okay, he's got to, Faison Brandon's got to play better. We all know that. There's a lot of things he can do better. He needs to see the field better. But they've got to take some pressure off of him. It can't be 27, 29 drop-back passes. Play action has to be a factor. Well, it's not a factor if you can't run effectively. So you got to figure out a way to run the football effectively. You got to make some easy throws for him early. But I think it starts with that run game. There's a reason the 150-yard marker for me is a big deal when you look at Josh Heupel's success SEC play.
0: Well, and the other thing we talked about prior to the Texas game is if Tennessee was in third and long a bunch, they were in trouble. Mm-hmm. And unfortunately for the Vols, they were.
1: Yeah, and I would say the same thing applies this week as well because of what DJ Durkin does as a defensive coordinator. If he gets you into those obvious situations, he's going to do a lot of the same things Will Muschamp wants to do. Disguise look. Try to confuse you from what pre-snap look is to post-snap look. And to avoid that, you've got to avoid third and long.
0: Built for a Tough Report with Brent Hubbs here on the Mike Keith Show. We've got more of the program coming up right after this.
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0: 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The offensive line for Tennessee did not have its best day against Texas. In your experience, when you don't have your best day, as you go back to start preparation for the next game and review that game, in that offensive line room, what are you looking to do?
1: I think you look at a lot of the factors. What caused some of the issues that we had? And you go back and look, anytime you see 10 sacks, right? That's a big indictment. But when you kind of start breaking those down, you see, well, there were three or four of them where maybe the quarterback was held on the ball a little too long, and you had some different situations. But then you've also got to separate. There were a couple of two or three where we missed assignments. We missed a twist, which is a stunt by the defensive front. And so Coach Ellerbe's got to go back to do some fundamental coaching on that of, hey, when this guy goes, you got to get ready and pick up the twist. We call them, offensive line calls them twists, and you got to pick up those things and be ready for that. The other part of it, there were some physical breakdowns, right? And there were some really good players on that defensive front. You know, Simmons had 5 sacks and very physical and was able to get after our guys. So certainly work on the technique of pass protection. And then you also work on the scheme side of things and then watch the film like crazy. They will go through and watch. When you watch film with offensive line, it takes longer than any other position group.
0: Why is that?
1: Because every offensive line coach I know is watching the left tackle, and you watch his reps like 5 or 10 times. And if he does something bad, it's maybe 15 times. Then you go to the left guard. Then you go to the center. You go to the right guard. And it just and you're watching steps, first steps, hand placement. There's so many little intricate pieces that go into being successful. And a lot of it you can see on films. It's a really great tool. And for people that don't know, Tennessee films from both ends and the middle. So when I say both ends, they film from both end zones. And that's the copy that offensive line coaches and offensive line people like the most, because they zoom in tight on the 5 butts, basically, on the line of scrimmage, and you see everything. You can see their steps. It starts with their splits, which is the distance between each lineman. Then you look at that, and you look at their first step. You can see all kinds of intricate details that really help those guys get better.
0: So it's a complicated process to figure out what's what and really identify it. But the offensive line, I mean, there's not going to be any of them complain. They know what happened. They know if they weren't responsible for a sack because Faison Brandon might have held the ball too long. But they know their job is just, he's not supposed to get hit no matter what. That sense of responsibility in that room is unreal.
1: Absolutely. More pride in what they do. And I don't want to say than any other position group.
0: Well, I think it is.
1: But less recognition, yeah, and more pride. And they take a real, take it very personally when the quarterback gets hit. But I think getting some of the technique things corrected, and then also some of the scheme things corrected, being able to deal with those. Cause now one of the things with football, when you show a weakness, Auburn will probably run 15 twists against us, or at least until we start picking it up, because they are going to try to exploit any weakness that they see on film. Coaches, football coaches are like that, and they go after what they feel is a weak point, and they're going to try to exploit it.
0: From the Tennessee's perspective, to get better, how much does it change the equation when you lose Wendell Moy as quickly as they did at left guard early in the game?
1: Well, he's a starter for a reason. He's won the job. And so logically you think the guy behind him is not going to be as good, but you also, you want them. And we've talked about this a couple of times on the Big Orange Countdown show. You want some depth, and you want to be able to rotate people in and out, because it is a very physical position. I mean, that game Saturday was one of the most physical games I've seen in a long time. I mean, both sides, I guarantee you, they woke up Sunday and they were sore. You need some guys that can roll in and play. Now, you've got 5 starters for a reason. But you also can rank them 1 through 5, and 5 might not be, 5, 6, and 7, maybe similar type skill set, and 5's a little better, you've got these interchangeable pieces, you want to have that depth, but they are a starter for a reason, so you want them out there.
0: part of it too is finding the best five and fitting the pieces together, knowing so-and-so is one of our best five, but he definitely can't play on the left side for some reason, or he definitely can't play guard for some reason. And sometimes that makes it hard to fit the square peg in the round hole.
1: It does. You've got certain body types that may not be conducive to playing guard or playing tackle. Height is a big thing at tackle. So if you've got a shorter guard, you don't really want to put him out there on an island blocking one-on-one pass protection against somebody. But the guys you like are the guys that can play two or three positions. Somebody that can play center and guard, somebody that can play guard and tackle, somebody that can flip both tackles right or left. They're really valuable to have on your team. We've got a couple of guys like that. So when you do have an issue, you can kind of mix and match and maybe shift some people around and continue to be productive as an offense.
0: And you're still optimistic about the offensive line building through the year?
1: Very much so. I think so. I think, again, we played a really, really good defense. And when you go back and kind of look at what happened and watch, and I've gone back and watch some of the replays and to see, take a look at what we were doing. There were some bad things, but there were some also good things that happened. And they're certainly going to want to build on that. And I think as long as we see improvement week to week to week, and that's, you know, that group playing together, those five, six, seven guys, whatever playing on Saturday, them working, the more they work together, the more they practice, the more reps they get, the more comfortable they are with each other, the better our offense will be.
0: Auburn's more crafty up front. They have a couple of linebackers that make a ton of plays, aren't the biggest guys in the world. Their defensive line, not as big as Texas's. What's the difference in challenge in terms of what Tennessee's tried to improve on from Texas, knowing that Auburn plays it differently up front?
1: It's a whole different approach when you're blocking a 350-pound guy, when you're versus a 285-pound guy that can run twice as fast as a 350 and can move sideways. That lateral, those lateral shifts in movement and slants and stunts and things that they do, they've got to really be more under control. When you're coming off and you're firing off and attacking a big 350-pound nose tackle and trying to double team him, you can really just line up and run off the football and attack him. If you do that same thing after to a smaller, faster defensive lineman, you might whiff and he may just sidestep you and me in the backfield. So they've got to be cognizant of how they come off the football and try to run block a different style of defensive front. One of the things to also look for on Saturday is if you see a defensive lineman backed off the ball a little bit, then he's on some sort of a movement. He doesn't want to get up there crowded to get caught. So he's going to back up a half a step. That's one of the things you looked at when, as an offensive lineman, you come up to the line and you see how is he lined up? Is he kind of sitting back on his hand? Cause they look at us the same way. They look at our hands. They look at how we're lined up. Are our butt sinking? You know, tipping what you're doing.
0: Sure.
1: Well, they do the same thing. I think as these guys get more game experience, you'll start seeing they'll be able to take advantage of those kind of things as well.
0: Take yourself out of the offensive line and just think Bill Mayo, football player, football coach, football guy. It seemed like you said, I don't want to put words in your mouth, but you were very pleased with Tennessee's overall physicality in this game.
1: I really was. I mean, I felt like we stood in there and went toe-to-toe with them physically. Now, there were times when we got pushed around, but there's times when we were pushing those guys around. We had six sacks. They had 10. That's a lot, right? On both sides of the football, but just the way our receivers were blocking and matching up with their defensive backs and all the piece, different pieces of the game. I thought, the difference in us physically from last year to this year, the toughness, I think you might have commented on me that during the game, the toughness of our team seemed to show up a lot. We didn't fold our tent and go home, like we unfortunately saw a couple times in the past, right? They did not. They kept fighting. Think about that last play. It broke down. How heads up is Faison Brandon to get the ball into the end zone? He didn't run out of bounds like we've seen in the past.
0: Oh, yeah.
1: He didn't throw it away. He reared back and launched it in the end zone and gave us a shot to win the game. I mean, that's, to me, yeah, it wasn't successful. It wasn't a great design play, but his awareness and his ability to get himself out of the mess he was in and get the ball in the end zone, that was big. That play right there, I guarantee you, the coaching staff talked with him about that. Great job. What a, you know, super thing you did right there. And that will pay dividends for us later down the line.
0: Last one, Bill May.
1: Yes.
0: Jeremiah Thielander, fellow Georgian, sat right there in that chair yesterday. And when I asked him about the ball game and maybe sort of what the team took from it, he said, our quarterback is a warrior. Now, he's a linebacker, but he's talking about Faison Brandon. Translate for us who did not play at the level you did, why that's such a big deal that Jeremiah Thielander, that was one of the main things, the main thoughts he came away from the Texas game with.
1: Like it or not, that position is the leader of the entire team. Certainly the leader of the offense, but the leader of the entire team. When they saw him get carted off the field, go into that tent, and everybody's thinking, oh my gosh, you know, is he done? Is he gone? Right. And one series out of the game, and then he's back in. Those guys are like, oh man, this guy's something, right? He's putting it all on the line for us. And so that translates all the way across to the special teams, to the defense, to the coaches, to the stands. You know, it was electric, right?
0: When it was.
1: You know, so that kind of, and I don't want to over dramatize it, but remember when, who was it that came running out of the tunnel?
0: Andrich Holloway did.
1: He came back
0: from UT Hospital and ran all the way around the field.
1: Yeah. I mean, that kind of stuff means something, and it has an impact on the team. And again, that's something those guys will remember. And that's just another step for Faison to become the dominant leader of this team.
0: It's like what Alan Cockerell did for you guys.
1: Absolutely. 100%.
0: Because you guys would play for Alan Cockerell. There's no doubt.
1: No question, right? He was our guy. But he wasn't just the offensive line guy. He was the receivers guy. He was a running backs guy. The defense loved him. That position, if you have that charisma and that leadership, it can really gel a team together.
0: So. And the excitement is, hopefully he's going to be here multiple years.
1: Absolutely. Absolutely.
0: Look forward to seeing you Saturday.
1: Yes, sir. Thank you.
0: You played a couple of good games against Auburn.
1: We did. We had some good battles with them. We sure did. We lost a couple and won a couple, but that was when Pat Dye came in and so started that run of man, they had some defensive linemen in those days. It was quite the battle.
0: Yeah. Ken Hobby, the quarterback in 1981 when you beat him 10-7.
1: Yes, sir.
0: Never forget it. Bill Mayo, the Vol Network's All-American, will be there Saturday at 1 o'clock with Brent Hubbs and Jason Swain to start off Inside Tennessee Football. Larry Stone will have that. You'll have that on any of your Vol Network stations. When we come back, we give you a preview for the big interview. Author Tim Johnson, who's just put together a great book on General Nealon. 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

0: Tim Johnson has written an outstanding book about General Robert Nealon that's been out for just a couple of months. He stopped by to tell us how he came about the subject and found all of the great information. The Mike Keith Show Big Interview is about that book this week. Here's a clip of our talk with Tim Johnson.
1: Everyone knows his football accolades and what he accomplished with the UT Volunteers. But most people don't really know much about his military career. That's what fascinated me. That's the story that I really wanted to emphasize.
2: What did you know about his military career before you started this process?
1: Well, I knew that he had gone to West Point, and I knew that he had been in the Second World War, that he had played some role, and that he was active duty military for a number of years. You know, his first 10 years as the volunteer coach, he was still active duty in the Army. That's really about all that I knew. I didn't really know anything about his World War I experience. I didn't know that he was John J. Pershing on the Rio Grande prior to World War I in what's called the punitive expedition against Pancho Villa. So there's so much about his military life that I just didn't know.
2: Bob Nealon was an enigma to a lot of people, and he's been gone so long to Tennessee fans, he's still a mystery. In doing all this research, just a simple question for you. Who was Bob Nealon?
1: Bob Nealon was in many ways a very private man, even though, you know, he was in the public eye all the time. But he didn't like the public eye, and he shied away from interviews. He didn't like the spotlight. And so that accounts for the mystery surrounding Bob Nealon. He was so much more than a football coach. He was very much devoted to his military life. He at one time apparently told his wife Peggy that that he regretted retiring from the Army when he did in 1936. So that was service to country was really at the heart of what he felt that he was all about. But Nealon was a private man, but a devoted husband and father. But the military gave him the kind of discipline that sort of permeated everything he did in life. And you know, he was a very learned man too. He read a lot. He was well versed in history, especially military history. You can see that in his gridiron strategies. You know that this man knew military history. He liked poetry. He loved to read Western novels. And so he was really versatile. A lot of people don't know he was a great dancer. Even won a dance contest at Cherokee Country Club when he was in his 50s. And he learned how to dance early in life. And so there's so much about Nealon that people just don't know.
2: Okay, so you said, let's talk about all the things he was good at. I've got him right here. He was a really good football player. He was an all-time great at West Point as a pitcher, 35-5. He took up boxing at the U.S. Military Academy and became the heavyweight champion. Sterling engineer who was trained at Texas A&M, West Point, and MIT. One of the greatest military men of the 20th century, I think is safe to say. Unquestionably one of the great football coaches in the history of the sport. Is there anything he wasn't good at?
1: He was good at everything he attempted. I mean, he put his whole heart into it. And I'm glad you mentioned his baseball career. He may have been the best college pitcher in the country in 1915 and 1916. He graduated West Point in 1916, but he pitched the first no-hitter in West Point history. He had a 20-game winning streak at one time. And he was the captain of the team. He started all 4 years against Navy, beat Navy all four times. That was something he was very proud of for the rest of his life. But you mentioned boxing. He kind of took that up kind of on a fluke, going to the gymnasium, for a reason that, you know, he kind of got in trouble for a hazing incident at West Point. And so he was restricted from extracurricular activities, except he could go to the gymnasium. And he did. And he took up boxing and became the West Point champ 3 years in a row. So, yeah, everything he did, he was really, really good at it. And you mentioned his role in the war, too. He was an outstanding engineer and logistics officer. But I think one reason why most people don't know much about his military career is because he was not a combat commander. You know, people love.
2: And he was mad about that.
1: Yeah.
2: He was mad that he didn't see service in those instances.
1: He wanted to be in the action. He wanted to be on the front lines. And he usually had these sort of logistical roles sort of behind the front lines. You know, there is a saying in the military, amateurs talk tactics, but professionals talk logistics. Nealon was a logistics man. And World War II in the Southwest Pacific, where he served, China and India, required unusual talent and skill in organization and logistics, and that's what Nealon was good at.
2: And he was one of the people that was often talked about as credited for being a factor in winning the war. His supply chain, his logistics, his construction project. Nealon as an engineer was as good as Nealon as a football coach in terms of talent.
1: Oh, he was. He was outstanding. And that's the reason why I think they promoted him to general in the fall of 1944 and sent him to Calcutta, India. Calcutta was this huge harbor city supply base, supplies going to the Chinese army in China and to the British army in Burma. Most of them came through Calcutta. But Calcutta was an underperforming port city when Nealon took command in November 1944. And within 4 months, the port of Calcutta was the most prolific, the most productive military supply port in the world. He turned that port facility around. And this is the place. Calcutta is sort of the origin point for flying the Hump. If you have viewers who are familiar with World War II, you know that, you know, flying the Hump over the Himalayas was a very dangerous operation, but that's how supplies made it to the Chinese army. China was fighting against the Japanese, and China was in effect tying down 1 million Japanese soldiers on mainland China. And so U.S. interests were that we want to keep China in the war. And so Calcutta is important in that supply stream, and flying the Hump over the Himalayas is how a lot of those supplies got into China.
2: So how did General Nealon get to the University of Tennessee when he was just Captain Nealon? Tim Johnson is back to tell us more about his book and revelations about the general when the big interview continues on The Mike Keith Show. Watch the big interview with Tim Johnson, who wrote Robert Nealon, the West Point engineer who built Tennessee football, on the next Mike Keith Show. For our fine staff, thanks for joining us, and we'll see you next time.
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5: What a move!
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2: Welcome to the big interview on the Mike Keith Show. We're going to talk about this new book, Robert Neyland, the West Point engineer who built Tennessee football. And the author is here. Tim, welcome. So glad to have you.
1: Thanks. Great to be here, Mike.
2: All right. You've written 9 books. All of them pre-20th century topics. Why was Robert Neyland the first 20th century topic for you, a Lipscomb University history professor?
1: Yeah, everything that I've written about prior to this book has been sort of 19th century military history. I'm really early U.S. military history. But the thing that fascinated me with General Neyland is he's a military man. And I knew, and I've known for some time, that there had to be a story there that most people didn't really know about. Everyone knows his football accolades and what he accomplished with the UT Volunteers. But most people don't really know much about his military career. That's what fascinated me. That's the story that I really wanted to emphasize.
2: What did you know about his military career before you started this process?
1: Well, I knew that he had gone to West Point, and I knew that he had been in the Second World War, that he had played some role, and that he was active duty military for a number of years. You know, his first 10 years as the volunteer coach, he was still active duty in the Army. That's really about all that I knew. I didn't really know anything about his World War I experience. I didn't know that he was John J. Pershing on the Rio Grande prior to World War I in what's called the punitive expedition against Pancho Villa. So there's so much about his military life that I just didn't know.
2: Bob Neyland was an enigma to a lot of people, and he's been gone so long to Tennessee fans, he's still a mystery. In doing all this research, just a simple question for you. Who was Bob Neyland?
1: Bob Neyland was in many ways a very private man, even though, you know, he was in the public eye all the time. But he didn't like the public eye, and he shied away from interviews. He didn't like the spotlight. And so that accounts for the mystery surrounding Bob Neyland. He was so much more than a football coach. He was very much devoted to his military life. He at one time apparently told his wife Peggy that he regretted retiring from the Army when he did in 1936. So that was service to country was really at the heart of what he felt that he was all about. But Neyland was a private man, but a devoted husband and father. But the military gave him the kind of discipline that sort of permeated everything he did in life. And you know, he was a very learned man, too. He read a lot. He was well-versed in history, especially military history. You can see that in his gridiron strategies. You know that this man knew military history.
2: Okay, so you said, let's talk about all the things he was good at. I've got him right here. He was a really good football player. He was an all-time great at West Point as a pitcher, 35-5. He took up boxing at the U.S. Military Academy and became the heavyweight champion. Sterling engineer who was trained at Texas A&M, West Point, and MIT. One of the greatest military men of the 20th century, I think is safe to say. Unquestionably one of the great football coaches in the history of the sport. Is there anything he wasn't good at?
1: He was good at everything he attempted. I mean, he put his whole heart into it. And I'm glad you mentioned his baseball career. He may have been the best college pitcher in the country in 1915 and 1916. He graduated West Point in 1916, but he pitched the first no-hitter in West Point history. He had a 20-game winning streak at one time. And he was the captain of the team. He started all 4 years against Navy, beat Navy all 4 times. That was something he was very proud of for the rest of his life. But you mentioned boxing. He kind of took that up kind of on a fluke. And became the West Point champ 3 years in a row. So, yeah, everything he did, he was really, really good at it. And you mentioned his role in the war, too. He was an outstanding engineer and logistics officer. But I think one reason why most people don't know much about his military career is because he was not a combat commander. You know, people love.
2: And he was mad about that.
1: Yeah.
2: He was mad that he didn't see service in those instances.
1: He wanted to be in the action. He wanted to be on the front lines. And he usually had these sort of logistical roles sort of behind the front lines. You know, there is a saying in the military, amateurs talk tactics, but professionals talk logistics. Nealon was a logistics man, and World War II in the Southwest Pacific, where he served, China and India, required unusual talent and skill in organization and logistics, and that's what Nealon was good at.
2: And he was one of the people that was often talked about as credited for being a factor in winning the war. His supply chain, his logistics, his construction project. Nealon as an engineer was as good as Nealon as a football coach in terms of talent.
1: Oh, he was. He was outstanding. And that's the reason why I think they promoted him to general in the fall of 1944 and sent him to Calcutta, India. Calcutta was this huge harbor city supply base, supplies going to the Chinese army in China. And to the British Army in Burma. Most of them came through Calcutta. But Calcutta was an underperforming port city when Nealon took command in November 1944. And within 4 months, the port of Calcutta was the most productive military supply port in the world. He turned that port facility around. And this is the place. Calcutta is sort of the origin point for flying the hump over the Himalayas. Was a very dangerous operation, but that's how supplies made it to the Chinese army. China was fighting against the Japanese, and China was in effect tying down 1 million Japanese soldiers on mainland China.
2: So how did General Nealon get to the University of Tennessee when he was just Captain Nealon? Tim Johnson is back to tell us more about his book,

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8: Robert Neyland's life is littered with contact with people who turned out to be very, very famous. He played football with a future president, Dwight Eisenhower. He played baseball with a future five-star general, Omar Bradley. He worked for Douglas MacArthur as his aide in his career. So that's just some examples of the military side. But on the football side, there was a story in the book that really interested me. Everyone who knows General Neyland understands that his relying on the kicking game was at the fundamental root of what he wanted as a football coach. He believed deeply in that. And he had an encounter with one of the most famous early football players in the history of the sport who impacted him towards the kicking game. How does Jim Thorpe factor into

0: what Robert Nealon later thought about that part of football.
1: Yeah, this is when Nealon was a cadet at West Point, and Jim Thorpe played for the Carlisle School. This is a school, it was called the Carlisle Indian School. Native Americans went there. They had a great football team. This is in the fall of 1912. And Jim Thorpe was on the team, great running back, but also he was their kicker. And so Nealon later would tell this story that Thorpe was standing on the goal line practicing his punts. The Army kicker was standing on the 20-yard line nearby practicing his punts. And every time the Army kicker could kick one as far as Thorpe, the crowd would cheer. Well, you know, Thorpe was 20 yards further back, but it was a real ordeal, you know, for him to try to kick one as far as Thorpe was kicking. But Nealon understood from that and from other experiences that the kicking game is crucial because that's all about field position. And that determines where you're going to be on the field. And Nealon once said he didn't want the ball inside his own 30-yard line. So, you know, Nealon was all about position, not possession. He wanted to have favorable field position, which is why, and I mentioned this in the book, you know, he was an avid, quick kick artist. I mean, he would kick the ball on third down or second down, or even occasionally in rare instances, he would kick the ball on first down just to get it away from, get it out of, you know, deep in his own territory.
0: Did Robert Nealon want to coach football?
1: Initially, no. He said, I never intended to be a coach. He apparently said that more than once in his life. As a young man, he really wanted to be an Army officer and he wanted to be an Army engineer. He was great at math, by the way. And when he graduated in 1916, he graduated 28th in a class of 125. It's not too bad. His highest scores generally were in math. That was his forte. That's what he was good at. But he became an assistant football coach in the 1920s at West Point. And there he began to formulate ideas about game strategy He really began to like the idea of coaching a team and putting his ideas into action. And that's really what led him to come to Knoxville and come to the University of Tennessee. But the idea of coaching sort of grew on him over time.
0: Now, take that further. How did he get to Knoxville? How did he get on this campus and become first an assistant football coach?
1: That's right. He came to Knoxville in 1925. He, after the First World War, and after a year at MIT where he continued his study of engineering, the Army sent him back to West Point as a staff officer for the superintendent, who was Douglas MacArthur. His office was right next door to General MacArthur's, and they developed a very close relationship, and Nealon loved MacArthur and grew to admire him and respect him and would quote him for the rest of his life. But while Nealon was there, this is from 1921 to 1925, he was also an assistant football coach under Charles Daly, and he was an assistant baseball coach. Mark Beal Banks was the coach who he preceded Nealon, and he wanted to hire an assistant, and he went to West Point, he actually went there intending to interview another individual, but he ends up hiring Nealon, and this is in 1925 when Robert Nealon came to Knoxville actually to run the ROTC program for the Army and to teach military science. And, oh, by the way, to be an assistant football coach, too. He was the end coach, but he was only assistant coach for 1 year. And the very next year, he was promoted and made the head coach in 1926, 100 years ago.
0: So when he took over the program, Tennessee was pretty good. I think that's the best way to put it. They had a lot of pretty good seasons. 1914 was their best team. That was their signature. But he took them from pretty good to a very different level within 3 years. As you studied it, what stood out to you, Tim, about how he took them from pretty good to being one of the nation's best programs?
1: You're right. They were an okay team, maybe mediocre to good. But when Neyland took over the program, first and foremost, it was all about discipline. One thing I think he noticed under Coach Banks, lacks discipline. That changed in a hurry. You know, Neyland was all about discipline. This is the military in him. And so everything was precision-based, famous stopwatch in hand, and discipline for all of the players, and a work ethic. And it was more than just the gridiron, though. From the very beginning, Neyland saw himself as a teacher, and the gridiron was his classroom. And he really believed that he was training young men, especially for life after football. And what you learn on the football field can carry over into life afterward, being tough and resilient, being disciplined, having an objective that you're willing to work for. Those are the things he instilled into his players. And also the camaraderie, esprit de corps, and a team atmosphere. And by about his second and third year, he had the Tennessee program in full swing.
0: From almost the start of his Tennessee tenure to basically the end as head coach, he was known, quote unquote, behind his back as the Bull.
1: Yeah.
0: That's how players would refer to him when they maybe weren't happy with how practice had gone or things were too hard or too tough. The Bull wants this, the Bull wants that. He was aware of that more than they ever knew, and maybe even okay with it because he saw it as a rallying point.
1: Yeah, the first reference I saw of a player referring to Neyland as the Bull was Bobby Dodd in the late 1920s. So this goes back to his early years coaching. And apparently all through the years, his players called him the Bull behind his back, never to his face. There may have been an endearing atmosphere associated with referring to him as the Bull, but also, you know, the Bull was big and gruff and he could be mean sometime. And it was just a very appropriate nickname. When I was doing interviews for this book, I interviewed Jim Haslam, and I asked him, I said, did you all call General Neyland the Bull? Oh, yes, he said, yes, we called him the Bull, but he said never to his face. Mack Franklin, I also interviewed him. Same thing. He said, oh, yeah, he was the Bull to us. We called him that behind his back.
0: We've got more of the big interview on the Mike Heath Show right after this.
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0: The Friday Big Interview is brought to you by Clayton Homes, Oakwood Homes, and Love Homes of Tennessee, helping families across the state find their dream homes.
1: All right, you mentioned Bobby Dye. Bobby Dye was his second All-American. In that first nine-year period, was one of many great players. Dye would go on to become the most successful coach on Neyland's tree. Obviously, the Bobby Dye Award is named for the coach of the year in college football now. He had a lot of success at Georgia Tech. But it feels like, both when he played for Neyland and when he coached against him later, the two of them never quite jived. And it's always been talked about that for as successful as Dye was, and Dye was a Tennessee man, but then he later spent nearly 60 years at Tech, there was some, maybe a little bit of animosity there. Was there something that just didn't fit them together in the best way?
2: Just a little bit of friction there from the very beginning, and I think it was because Neyland was so centered on discipline and doing everything by the book. But Dodd was kind of a freewheeler, and he would kind of shoot from the hip, and he was like that on the football field. I mean, I read a couple of stories about, people said that Bobby Dodd would give Neyland fits, watching him out on the field, kind of winging it and ad-libbing, as the game went on. And so I think that's kind of the basis of a little bit of friction. It was good natured and they respected each other. But they were just a little bit different in personality. And later, when Dodd is coaching at Georgia Tech, and, Dodd and Neyland actually faced off against each other as coaches a few times after World War II. And I think they played four times and they split that series 2-2. But, Dodd wanted to beat Neyland more than anybody else. And in fact, the first year that he beat Tennessee, it was the first game of the season. And after the game was over, Dodd said, "Our season is a success right now." So, and I think you often see this, if you're going to coach against your mentor, you really want to beat that person more than anything else. But they always had that sort of competition, rivalry aspect to their relationship.
1: So if he and Bobby Dodd were not tight, Bowden Wyatt might have felt like the opposite. There are some who for years have contended, and I don't know if there's any attribution to this, that Bowden Wyatt was Neyland's favorite player. And maybe it's because he identified himself in Bowden Wyatt. Why did he love Bowden Wyatt so much?
2: I think because he saw Wyatt as a great leader. Wyatt was respected among his teammates, and that's something that a coach respects in a player. He did have this sort of special love for Bowden Wyatt. And that's why he was so interested in bringing him back to Knoxville some years later. But, a lot of people think that Wyatt, I think you alluded to this, his personality was kind of like Neyland's. He even dressed and physically looked like Neyland. So maybe that was a source of a special connection that the two felt. But another player that Neyland really loved was Herman Hickman.
1: Mm-hmm.
2: Hickman was this All-American lineman who played 1929 through 1931. Hickman was from Johnson City. But Neyland once said that Hickman was the greatest guard that college football had ever produced. And there's a great story about Hickman. I tell this story in the book. This is after the 1931 season when Tennessee was invited to go to New York to play New York University. It was a charity game. Remember, we're in the Great Depression in 1931. And at one point, New York University had the ball Oh, it was about maybe the UT five yard line. Herman Hickman was not the typical lineman, not the kind of lineman that Nealon preferred. He liked smaller, mobile linemen. Herman Hickman was like 5'10 and 230, which by today's standards, that's not all that big.
1: And he didn't carry it real well either, and yet he was a great athlete.
2: He was a great athlete. He was pudgy. He was heavy, and that was obvious. But he was also fast. Well, when Newark University got the ball almost on the goal line, about the five-yard line, their coach said, run it at the fat boy. And they did, three straight times. And when they turned the ball over on downs, the ball was on like the 14 or 15 yard line. And so he demonstrated very quickly why he was an All-American. In fact, Grantland Rice was at that game, you know, the famous nationally syndicated sports writer from Tennessee.
1: Yep.
2: Vanderbilt grad. He was at that game, and as soon as the game ended, he went straight home and changed his All-American ballot and put Herman Hickman on the ballot.
1: We'll talk more with Tim Johnson about his outstanding book on General Nealon. More coming up right after this.
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0: The Friday Big Interview is brought to you by Clayton Homes, Oakwood Homes, and Love Homes of Tennessee, helping families across the state find their dream homes.
1: So, a lot of people have always wondered, Nealon went 1926 to 1934, won 76 games, lost seven. I mean, incredible success. And yet, he sort of had this issue that was always hanging over it. He had two jobs, and at the end of the 34 season, he had to leave because of one of those jobs. Explain sort of what went on for really about 4 or 5 years with him trying to balance two worlds.
2: Yeah, he was burning the candle at both ends. He's still a full-time officer in the Army, and initially when he came to Knoxville, he ran the ROTC program. He taught military science. UT officials kind of worked with the Army to figure out ways to keep Nealon here in Knoxville. And so he then was assigned as to the Corps of Engineers to work on projects along the Tennessee River. And when he was given that position, his office was in Chattanooga. Well, now he has two full-time jobs that are based 100 miles apart, and he's back and forth all the time. And he had a special arrangement with the Army. They let him off every fall during football season and also in the spring for spring practice. Well, an issue arose. This is actually in early 1933 that actually even involves Franklin Roosevelt.
1: It's part of the TVA.
2: That's right.
1: The sort of birthing of the TVA.
2: The TVA was this great public works program that Roosevelt had campaigned on, and they're going to build dams and they're going to bring electricity to the rural South. There was already a dam in Muscle Shoals, Alabama, the Wilson Dam, that was going to be one of the first ones to convert over and become a part of this TVA structure. And Nealon technically had oversight from the headwaters of the Tennessee in the Knoxville area all the way down into North Alabama to Muscle Shoals. And what actually happened was Alabama Power and Tennessee Power were using the federal government's generators to generate electricity to sell to their customers, to their private customers, which was, they were basically defrauding the government. And when FDR, President-elect FDR, went to Muscle Shoals and there were dignitaries with him and senators, and they visited Wilson Dam, and it was there that they discovered some discrepancies that led to an investigation. And that investigation uncovered what Tennessee Power and Alabama Power were doing. Now, Nealon, he's a major at the time. Major Nealon really was not culpable. He was not directly involved. But because it fell under his purview, the investigation determined that he probably should have been visiting Muscle Shoals, but he couldn't because he's coaching this football team in Knoxville. And so the report that was generated goes to great lengths to point out we have an Army officer here who has two full-time jobs, and we really shouldn't be encouraging that. That was in 1933, and that kind of puts this special arrangement that Nealon had with the Army and with the University of Tennessee, it kind of puts that in danger. And a couple of years later, when his duty time expired with the Corps of Engineers. That's when the Army sent him to Panama, the Panama Canal Zone, and that ended his first stint, his first nine-year stretch as a UT coach.
1: All right, so he had the nine-year stretch to begin. Nealon goes to Panama for a year, and then he has another five-year stretch, which is interrupted by World War II. Actually, before the United States got into the war, he had already left the University of Tennessee he was called back to the military. So then he returns and he coaches eight more years through 1952 when he's too ill to continue. In each of his three tenures at Tennessee, he had a three-year period that was just remarkable. Remarkable. In the first 9 years, in the 5 years, and then obviously in the final 8 years. So here's what I want to know. Understanding the history, knowing some of the behind-the-scenes things, which three-year run in his tenure does Tim Johnson believe was the most impressive?
2: I think it was the 1938-39-40. And I think General Nealon might agree with that. He believed, and a lot of other people believed, the best team he ever had was in 1938. 38, 39, and 40. His teams were undefeated in the regular season. They went to three bowl games. And this is at a time when there were only four bowl games out there. To get invited to a bowl game was a real honor and a prestige. Nealon, I believe, was the first coach to go to three consecutive bowl games in those years. Now, they won one and lost two of the bowl games, but they went to the Rose Bowl during that run. The Southeastern Conference was founded in 1933. This 38-40 run, it was a dynasty, and it was really the first dynasty in SEC history. And I think this is when Nealon was at the peak of his career, and his teams were so dominant. The 1939 team didn't give up a single point until the bowl game. In the regular season.
1: Last team to ever do that.
2: The regular season, nobody could score on them. And so my short answer to your question, I really like that 38-39-40 run.
1: I would agree with that, especially based on the fact that even the two or three years before he left, before the 35 season, Tennessee had taken just a little downturn. They weren't quite as good as they had been in 28, 29, and 30. And then they had the tough year with Britain in 35. When he came back, he said it would take time to rebuild it. He did, and it was an amazing period of time.
2: It was. If you look at his, you mentioned he had three separate tenures as the coach. And, if his three or four worst years, at the bottom end of his seasons, they generally came in those early years when he's at the helm trying to build the program in 26, 27, or trying to rebuild the program in 36, 37, and again, rebuild the program in 46, 47, 48. Yeah. I mean, he built that program three times in 27 years.
1: In all different circumstances.
2: Yes.
1: And in all different circumstances of his life, too.
2: True.
1: Especially because in that last tenure, his health started to wane.
2: Yeah.
1: Even maybe back as early as 48?
2: He was having sort of very quietly, I think he was having some health issues for three or four years. And they all stem from World War II and a serious illness that he had while he was in China in 1944. But you're right. His, circumstances changed. The game was changing. The game, the post-World War II years, college football was very different from what it had been in the 1920s. And, Nealon would make a few adjustments, but as a general rule, He stayed very true to his system and to the kind of offense and defense that he wanted to run. And it was always successful for him.
1: One of the great stories in the book is about Robert Nealon's relationship with Bear Bryant and his success over Bear Bryant. We'll talk about that more as Tim Johnson continues with us on The Big Interview on The Mike Keith Show.
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1: Seven meetings with Bear Bryant's Kentucky teams. Some of Kentucky's best teams of all time, Babe Parilli at quarterback. In those seven meetings, Robert Nealon was undefeated. So from what you can surmise, was Nealon in Bryant's head?
2: I think he very much was in Bryant's head. And Nealon was 20 years older than Bryant. Bryant's a young coach. This is in the late 40s, early 50s when Bryant was at Kentucky. And of course, everyone wanted to beat Nealon. And Bryant had some great teams. You mentioned Babe Parilli. I mean, he took some number one or number two ranked teams into Knoxville, and they played in this great snowstorm on one occasion. But Bryant could never beat him, and he once said, everyone said that Nealon had a jinx on us, but he said he didn't have a jinx. He was just a better coach than I was, and he had better players, and I couldn't stand it. And on another occasion, Bryant admitted, he said, I lost my breakfast every day that we had to play Tennessee.
1: Nealon has to quit after 52. He remains the athletic director at Tennessee for basically a decade after that. How did the general stay involved with football during that time?
2: Well, he would often go to practice, and he didn't really meddle, but he would go to practice and kind of sit at a distance and keep an eye on things. Of course, he had a part in choosing coaches, hiring his replacement, which only lasted a couple of years.
1: That was a tough situation for Harvey Robinson.
2: It was. And, you know, Robinson apparently was a very, very good coach, but for whatever, and he had been an assistant for Nealon for years, but for whatever reason, it just didn't work out as head coach, and he had two pretty dismal years. And so Nealon certainly is involved in that capacity in, bringing in coaches, and of course these are usually former players, former assistant coaches, and they're staying true to Nealon's system as well.
1: Bowden White's not changing a thing.
2: No, he's not.
1: 1962, the general's very sick in early 62. He learns, everyone learns, the board decides that they are going to name the stadium Nealon Stadium. It had previously been known just as Shields-Watkins Field. So he knew that before he died in March. Knowing his love of engineering and how involved he was with the plans for expanding the stadium, knowing how he loved football and knowing how he loved Tennessee, would you surmise, even though we never heard him say it, that that to him was the biggest honor he could get?
2: Oh, I think he was deeply honored to have the stadium named for him. I mean, when he came to Knoxville in 1925, the stadium would seat about 6,000, 5,000 or 6,000. It went through an expansion in 1926, which I think brought it up to about 6,000. And 1962, you know, they just added the first portion of the upper deck and that new press box. And as an engineer, he had had a role in helping to plan that expansion. And there had been at least four or five stadium expansions during his tenure. He's a builder, and he played a role in all of that. And he could sit in his office, I suspect, and look at the cranes through his window out there. But to have the stadium named for him, and he was told that the board of directors had decided to do that not long before his death. It's a great honor. It's a great honor. But I will mention this, and this, I think, is kind of a sad irony. What he really wanted to be remembered for, he had a visitor in his office one day. This is just in the last year or two of his life. He had a visitor come by, and in their conversation, the visitor said, "General, what would you most like to be remembered for?" And I think the answer surprised him. He said, I want to be remembered for what I did in Calcutta. Nealon was a soldier, and he really felt strongly about what he was able to accomplish in Calcutta. I have a chapter on his role in World War II, and all that he did in Calcutta, how he turned that underperforming port into a very prolific supply base. It was crucial in the war against Japan. And the irony here is that what he really would like to be remembered for is something that most people don't even know about.
1: Now that you've completed this project, you've put out this wonderful book, when I say General Robert Nealon, what does Tim Johnson think at this moment?
2: My first thought is probably different from what your first thought would be, because I'm a military historian. When I hear General Robert Nealon, I think first and foremost about a man who served his country. I think of what Tom Brokaw said, the greatest generation. He was one of the greatest generation. We don't ever think about that with Nealon. It's his military service that I think about the most, and I remember that he even after he left the army, that he regretted that he had left the army after he retired. Part of what he was doing with his players on the football field, I mentioned earlier that he really saw himself as a teacher, training these young men for life. Once you get to the post-World War II years, we're in the Cold War. And Nealon saw that all around him and understood that, you know, young men might be called into service again in the future. And he really believed it was important for him to build young men who were strong and resilient and tough. And so, as a military historian, when you say General Robert Nealon, I see him in his uniform. I see him as a servant of the country.
1: Tim Johnson, thank you so much for coming to share about this book.
2: Thanks a lot for having me.
1: From Bloomsbury Books, it is Robert Nealon, the West Point engineer who built Tennessee football. Great read. You'll enjoy it. Thanks for joining us on this, The Big Interview, on The Mike Keith Show.
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6: 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Happy to be back. Charles Pulliam here with the Williamson Herald. 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Ross, our man, always steering us in the right way. Hey, he didn't have to run into the studio tonight. I kind of wanted to time him, see if he could do it week to week. We should work on speed in the studio room, right?
7: That's because he almost twisted an ankle trying to get out of here last week. He didn't move that fast when he was playing football.
8: I was nervous, man.
7: Tonight he didn't even say 10 words to us tonight. Did you notice that, Charles?
6: Well, I think he was a little nervous about the last time. I mean, we pushed him right to the limit. It was a lot. And you know, you go back another week, like my dad was in studio. We're a little out of routine,
7: out of sync.
6: You know.
7: We're out of sync a little bit, but you know what? we're going to get back on track, right?
6: Week 7 upon us here, and that's a crazy statement to say out loud, but it really is. There's just so much going on here. Lots of great region matchups. Actually, a lot of Thursday games as well, too, because we had that fun weather coming through. I was out in Thompson Station checking some Independence and Ravenwood action for a little while. Rain wasn't there when I was there, fortunately, but it did push a lot of games forward. And so we did have about almost 20 Thursday night Middle Tennessee high school football games going on.
7: Yeah, what's up with that? We haven't had rain in 36 days, yeah. And now teams want to move their games up because they think they're going to get a little wet. I don't understand that. But, hey, it's okay. That just means you have less scores to read off in the second segment.
6: I could definitely get that mark probably now, yeah.
7: I still doubt it.
6: Quick update out there in our Toyota of Cool Springs game of the week out in Thompson Station, Region 6, 6A battle. Start of the fourth coming up. Fantastic first half. I mean, just an explosive back and forth first half. Ended up being 35-21. Ravenwood got a late score there. I was there to watch George Mabry haul in a 25-yard catch. Awesome catch. Shared it on the socials out there. Be sure to check it out. That made it 28-21, but Ravenwood able to extend the lead, and then this will make Ross smile even more. It's 56-28 now to start the fourth. I mean, you talk about opening up the offenses here. Whoa.
7: Well, Ravenwood is playing a little bit of defense in the second half, but still not a lot.
6: Yep.
7: I mean, they're moving the ball up and down the field with ease.
6: The region out there been controlled by Ravenwood and Brentwood the last 4 or 5 years here. Independence trying to work their way in there. They were 3-0 coming in region play. Won their last three games after an 0-3 start, actually. Matthew Harner, Brody Bullock, guys like that, really kicking into play for Coach Blade and the crew. And they were trading blows, but now in a big hole against the Raptors. And for Ravenwood and Ricky Rodriguez's boys, they've been putting up some points of late. And everything they're making up for those first 3 or 4 weeks, huh?
7: Yeah, they've come out with a chip on their shoulder in the last few weeks. And, you know, we talked about it a couple of weeks ourselves, you and I, about just how uncharacteristic it was for the Ravenwood team, but how we thought moving into the second half of the season, we would probably see things start clicking. I think Ricky or one of the players that we had on our Wilco show was talking about how young they were, how many seniors that graduated from last year's team. So they had a lot of rebuilding to do, and now, you know, these kids have some experience under their belt, and they're beginning to show it.
6: Lots happening again. You know, we mentioned week 7 here, of course, and, you know, the High School Power Hour, we love following everything. We're actually going to step out of football for a little bit and talk some state golf, because next week over on the other in the Knoxville area, we're going to have state championship golf underway. And this is just, it's nuts to think about how fast we're going into all these region tournaments underway for a lot of different sports as well, too. But we're joined by a senior for the Page High School golf team, the Page boys going there, the lone senior representing here, Jake Eickhoff, joining us here on the Power Hour. Jake, how you doing tonight, man?
9: Doing good. How are you?
6: Not bad, not bad. You know, Garth does a lot of golfing himself in terms of celebrity style stuff here, and he's always recruiting, I think. I think you might be his top recruit this year, if you know what I mean.
7: Well, would be. Jake, you would be my top recruit, no doubt about it. But I would say that the time my event is next year, you're probably going to be playing college golf somewhere.
9: Yeah.
6: Jake, let's recap some region play this week. Obviously, we got to chat, you and I, last week. You were district champ, senior leader for this Page team here, and man, the boys set a record here in terms of, lowest score here, you name it. What a showing for you and the boys, and you guys are back on the state stage. Give us that little recap of the regional.
9: Yeah, it was a really fun day. I mean, we felt pretty good going into it after winning districts by a lot, but we still knew it would be tough because we hadn't been to state as a team. I mean, not in my high school career, so. Regions have always been a tough one for us to get past, but we knew this was our best chance. And I mean, everyone played incredible. We were all prepared going into it, and I played really well. The whole team played really well a lot of school records broken. I mean, across the board, and it was just a really good day all around. I mean, it couldn't have been much better.
6: Chat a little bit about your teammates there. You ended up with a 65, if I'm not mistaken, right? Six under?
9: Yes, that's correct.
6: And then you get your teammates Braden and Reed ended up going to a playoff, a stroke ahead. You got, just looking back, Carson Jenkins shot a 3 under 68. I mean, you guys were rolling, crushed the school record by double figures. What was it like watching Braden and Reed kind of duke it out for that top spot, knowing you all get to advance to the state tournament?
9: Yeah, it was awesome. I mean, anytime you're out there and you hear your teammates are doing really well, I mean, you just feed off each other and, you know, it just helps you play better. And I think that's kind of what we were doing all day. So, yeah, it was really good to see them doing well. I mean, as we're going on throughout the day and you keep hearing your teammates go from like 3 to 4, 5, 6 under, it just really, you know, fuels you too. And I think everyone just fed off each other. And I mean, we did really good. And I even bogeyed my last hole too. I had about a 12 footer for the school record and hit a little firm and ended up 3-putting actually, but
6: It could have been all three of you there then, huh?
9: Yeah, yeah. Man. It's kind of funny how I didn't end up in the playoff, but, you know, I'm worried about the team first. So, yeah, it was good.
7: Jake, first and foremost, thank you for joining us on a Friday night. We're so glad that you took time to be with us. Folks, I want to make this announcement about Jake. The game of golf is a very humbling sport if you've never watched it, if you've never played it. But this young man has shot par or better in every high school event for the last 2 seasons. That's humongous. So my question with that, what is your handicap?
9: I'd say it's about +5. Mm-hmm.
7: Wow, where do you get the +5 when you shot par or better in the last 2?

0: together. So I haven't had too many weaknesses this year, but all around it's been good this year. But I mean, historically, it's probably been putting and chipping and wedges, I'd say, short game. And just like my mental game and my mindset, like I never get rattled or I don't let a bogey, or a bad start, get the best of me. I mean, I don't really react to shots that much, whether good or bad. I mean, at Regions last week, I had about 10 feet for birdie on my first hole and ended up three putting and made a bogey. And then I bounced back with a birdie on the next hole and then an eagle the next hole. So I was actually 2 under through three with a three putt from 10 feet. So I just kind of, a bad shot doesn't get the best of me. And I just, keep myself level headed out there and just kind of let my game go to work and, let my practice pay off and not let my emotions get in the way of that.
1: A large part of golf is the mental game. There's no doubt about that. So if you're strong in that, then you're going to do very well. Charles is our statistics guy, so he can throw a lot more statistics out there at you. I'm just more interested in the overall game. Congratulations, young man, on a phenomenal career at Page, and good luck in the upcoming tournament.
0: Thank you.
2: Again, we're chatting with Page senior Jake Eickhoff here. Just shot a 6 under 65 to help the Page boys advance to the state tournament, the first time since in his career, and second time Jake gets to go to the state tournament here overall. But they shot 23 under as a team, a 261 at the Franklin Bridge Golf Club, and just shattered that school record by 11 strokes. Jake, you've been on this stage as a young man before and now getting to go back as a senior. Before we let you go, can you kind of give us just that feeling, what it means to be back there and what some of your expectations are going in?
0: Yeah, I mean, it's really exciting. We've come up just short, I mean, pretty much every year. And I'm really excited this year. And to win in that fashion by winning by, 24 strokes, it made it feel really good. And I think we got a good chance to not just win state, but also dominate and win by a large margin. And hopefully set some more school records. So I'm really excited for next week at state.
2: This opportunity, too, as that senior going in and getting to be back out there, one more big showing with your teammates like that. You mentioned it about the youthfulness of this team, too. A lot of these guys get to come back. You're that senior leader. What's the future like at Page in terms of the boys' side?
0: It's really strong. I mean, we're only going to keep getting better because I'm the only senior starting lineup that we're losing. So, I mean, we don't even have our full roster this year. We have a few guys injured and really strong eighth grade class coming in and a lot of sophomores and juniors in the lineup. So we're only going to keep getting better. So I'm really excited to see what the future holds for the program. And hopefully this year we can start, a little winning streak at the state tournament.
2: I like to hear it. Jake, really excited for you here. Looking forward to next week, man. Enjoy it. Thanks so much for joining us on the show here tonight, all right?
0: Yeah, thank you. Thank you for having me. Really enjoyed it.
2: Love it. Jake Eickhoff, a senior at Page High School. Hey, he's going to Nebraska. His resume in terms of junior golf already is some kind of special. And now he gets to lead the Page boys back to that state tournament. I'm pretty sure as a team, they've only been there a couple times, and now for him, he was there as a freshman, just missed out individually a couple years in a row. In class AA, it's been Franklin and Brentwood and Ravenwood and all these teams kind of getting in there. But those Page boys, whoofty, not to mention the Page girls, who will be hopefully on our show on Monday out in Franklin, Garth, they're going for a three-peat out there.
1: Yeah, the Page has a phenomenal golf program. They really do, and I know that a lot of them are based out of the Grove. That's where they practice and so forth. But nonetheless, it takes a lot of time to be that good. Mm-hmm. You don't just become good at golf without practicing every day, basically. And that's one of the things that you love to hear them. But anyway. 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

0: 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Charles here with you, Garth as well, and Ross. You know, we got lots of scores from Thursday. We're going to definitely recap those a little later on here. We want to stay with some of these Thursday games here, too. Here in a few, in a couple minutes anyway, we're going to be joined by Fairview's Emmett Sutton, who's going to recap the 35-0 win over Harpeth. The Fairview boys are 7-0. Coach Chris Hughes recently had his birthday. There's some good stuff happening out there.
1: A lot of excitement going on in Fairview, no doubt. And they're playing extremely well, putting up a lot of points. But Coach Hughes, we had him on, I think, the Wilco show a couple of Mondays ago. He is super excited about his defense.
0: Exactly.
1: And it showed again. They held
0: another shutout there, yep.
1: Yeah, exactly, to a shutout. So, kudos to Coach Hughes and the Fairview boys. Looking forward to hearing from Emmett and hearing what's going on out there.
0: Well, that is. We are joined here by Emmett Sutton as well. So looking forward to our little chat here. Emmett, how you doing tonight, man?
2: Good. How are you doing?
0: Well, appreciate you joining the show. Coach, I know he recently had a birthday. You guys are out to a 7-0 start. We're talking about this awesome setup out there. Emmett, tell us what it means to be 7-0 out here in Yellow Jacket country.
2: Well, it truly feels amazing. Like, I love being part of a team that's just always ready to go and just love to being out there. We're just going week by week, and we're just preparing for every single team that we play, and it's just awesome.
0: So according to Coach here, and, you know, I've watched some of the films and caught a game here, you are, you know, a starter on both sides, just a sophomore out there. And, you know, as we've talked about, we had Isaac on our Monday show recently, too. There's a lot of youthful talent out here in Fairview as well. You got some great senior leaders, but there's a lot of young guys like yourself finding ways to make impactful plays and stepping into some big roles. Can you describe that, just that team camaraderie a little bit, and how you got a great mix of youth and a couple senior leaders out there?
2: Yes, sir. We have a lot of senior and juniors that are just helping us along as us younger classmen. Like, we got Lincoln Kelly, John Barrick, Isaac, as of course, Blaze Parker. We got all those guys that are just out there helping us along. And it's just helping us younger guys, like, keep getting used to the Friday night lights and just keep improving.
0: What's it kind of taken to find some big wins here? I mean, I still go back to early on, you guys were able to hold off Centennial, this defense forcing a lot of turnovers. Tell us a little bit about that defensive side of the ball and how that's kind of fueling this team a little bit.
2: Yeah, our defense is doing amazing. Like, our defensive line is putting so much pressure on the quarterback. It's really making the linebackers go free and making big plays and big hits. And it helps the DBs make some other big plays as well, along with that.
1: So talking about big plays, you want to tell us a little bit about what happened yesterday?
2: Yes, sir, yeah. Well, yeah, for my interception, I was looking at I was watching the film, and I noticed that this team, whenever they like to go into a 3-by-1 set, they like to run a backside slant. And so I saw the 3-by-1 set. I looked at the quarterback. He looked at the receiver. And my corner, Gage Proctor, made a great play and popped the ball up for me, and I caught the ball. And I wouldn't have gotten into the end zone if it wasn't for all of my fellow teammates just blocking and helping me around all that.
1: So Coach Hughes, over the years, has taken a lot of pride in the offensive side of the football, but this year you guys are really putting up some great defensive numbers. And for a sophomore, you're playing on both sides of the football. Which one are you having more fun on right now, offense or defense?
2: I love both sides of the ball. I'm having a lot of fun with the defensive side right now, just getting all these stops and even with these shutouts right now, it's doing amazing. And this is really my first year playing as a strong safety. Throughout my entire career, I've been playing middle linebacker. And so this year I got transferred over to a safety. So I'm still learning a few things, but it's still really fun. And yeah, just amazing.
0: 85-yard pick six for Sutton in this game. One of the highlights, of course. You mentioned Proctor there too. He's a senior out there. He ended up with an interception as well, right?
2: Yes, sir. Yeah.
0: Man, these takeaways like that. What's it like atmosphere wise as a defensive group with all these different takeaways? I mean, I still think of, you know, a Wyatt Langford leading the way. He had a couple sacks in there too. Just how well you guys are playing these big plays. Talk about how that fuels the fire.
2: Yeah. Us as a defense is just really coming there. We're really coming together. And, yeah, the D-line is doing amazing. Like, Wyatt Langford, he's having some great games. Like, he's getting back to the quarterback, sacking everybody, and getting into the backfield, along with many other defensive linemen. And, holy cow, sorry.
0: No, don't worry about it, man. Well, coming in, you guys get a little break here, and a long one. You do a Thursday night game. We're already... talking a little bit about next week, and then, you know, there's fall break that kicks in, but you guys get a return, then you get Camden Central, then we're on the road at Cheatham County, and then that big road trip to Waverly as well. Those three big games, tell us a little bit about how you maintain this defense and just what it's going to take for Fairview to maybe match that 2016 unbeaten regular season.
2: Yeah, to maintain the defense, for this bye week, we're still going to get into the weight room and we're still going to lift to maintain, to keep getting stronger as a team. And we're just going to go week by week and improve every single week. And we're just going to keep improving and matching whatever the opposing offense is going to be doing. And we're just going to keep playing our game. We're not going to have to change too much because what we're doing right now is working and it's working really well. So we're not going to have to change too much. And I think we're doing a really great job.
0: We're chatting with Emmett Sutton here of Fairview, a sophomore out there for the unbeaten Yellow Jackets. Before we let you go, Coach Hughes is one of our good friends and we tease him a ton. And I know he just had a birthday and he's probably living it up here, obviously, with this great start and especially three shutouts in the last four games. But you got to have some kind of good Coach Hughes story to share with us. What's something that stands out working with this guy and just what's it like as a leader for him? But give us some kind of a story about Chris Hughes.
2: There's too many to count. Coach Hughes is just a really great head coach, just making relationships with all of his players. I don't have too big of a specific story about Coach Hughes. He's a really great guy, though. Great coach. But, yeah.
1: Well, you could have given us a little bit more to go off of right there, Emmett.
0: That was good opportunity. Yeah.
1: We gave you an opportunity because, you know, our show, mm-hmm. and especially if you're a sophomore, you've got a mulligan. He is not going to take it out on you. So come on, give us something.
2: I need to think of that. I'm trying.
1: All right, you can get back to us. You can get back to us
0: next
1: on that.
0: Next time, man. We're going to have you on, and you're going to give us some juice on it. All right.
2: Yes, sir. Yeah.
0: Right. Well, enjoy the little bit of break. Thanks so much for joining us here, and keep helping that defense do what they're doing. All right.
2: Yes, sir.
0: Awesome.
2: Yeah. Can I also give out one shout out to I'm a long snapper to my holder, Pate Tuttle. He's doing an amazing job. Even after that pick six, that 85-yard pick six, I had a terrible snap and he brought it down and held it for me. So I want to just give a shout out to Pate Tuttle.
1: You know what? That was very big of you to do that right there, young man. We're proud of you for doing that. So good job. Good luck for the rest of the season. Thank you.
2: All right, thank you so much.
0: Emmett Sutton of Fairview joining us, a sophomore out there. Those boys are 7-0. Big win, lots of stuff Thursday nights too. We're going to recap a little more of our Thursday night in this next segment here, but we are going to try to get in touch with Mount Juliet coach Trey Perry as well because the Golden Bears picked up a monster Region 4 6A victory yesterday, handing Gallatin their first loss. So we're... Looking forward to that chat, of course, too. We were, you know, I don't think we even gave that final yesterday for Fairview, but they did win at Harpeth 35-0. That was their third shutout in four games. The only team that has scored more than two touchdowns against them is Centennial back in week two, and that's a 5A program.
1: Yeah, whoa. So, I mean,
0: they've allowed 36 points.
1: Go figure.
0: 36 points and seven wins.
1: Go figure. I tell you what, it's great to see Fairview really, really exploding because, mm-hmm. I mean, they're doing a phenomenal job out there. And I know several of those coaches, and, man, they're tickled to death. And they should be.
0: Yep. Speaking of great defense here, I think we got to go right into it. Mount Juliet Coach Perry joining us here. These boys have outscored opponents, I think, 109-36 in the last three games. Big-time region win last night. Coach Perry, welcome to the show, and congrats on handing Gallatin that first loss.
3: Thanks, guys. Thanks for having me. It was a complete team effort last night. I felt like Gallatin's a good football team, and they've proven that through their schedule, the early schedule. They've gotten some marquee wins already. Gallatin's really athletic, good on the perimeter. They did have a injury to their quarterback, which sometimes, you know, can shake things up for you as a defensive staff trying to figure out, you know, what's going to be the solution. But for them, it wasn't that big of a mystery because they had the Barksdale kid that played quarterback mm-hmm. last year mm-hmm. and did such a great job for him. So he stepped in last night. And we anticipated, you know, a really good quarterback, and that's what we got. Had to make an adjustment after the first drive, but I thought our defensive staff was tremendous last night, and our players were just as good, and we put together a pretty good effort on defense.
0: The last few weeks, Coach, I mean, going into this, it just seems like there's a lot of really, you know, there's a lot of good momentum here. Can you describe, I guess, the start of the season to now and just how this team's kind of finding some rhythm?
3: Well, you know, when you look at who we've played, it's been a who's who. And, you know, Antioch, up until tonight, and I would assume through tonight, was still undefeated. Beach is a really, really good football team. Coach Crabtree does a tremendous job there and his staff. Friendship Christian was ranked number one in the state in their classification. We played them. And then Lebanon is having a tremendous year with a senior-led class. That was our first four opponents. So the one thing we knew coming out of those 4 weeks was there wasn't much we hadn't seen at that point. And I felt like the trip to Jefferson County, which was ended up being more an adventure than a trip because we had 2 hours and 15 minutes of lightning delays and kicked that game off at 9:15.
1: Oh, man. Lord.
3: But I felt like we sort of found our footing in that game. You know, you go that far away, you've got your core fans with you. And the guys had a lot of juice going into the game and it sort of carried over in the next week. We went sort of the other way on I-24 to Clarksville Northeast and sort of continued things from there. But this win was big because it got us back in the regional conversation because I think Gallatin's a good football team and I don't think they're anywhere near done. But I think more so what happened to us in the Lebanon game was we lost the turnover battle. And last night we won it, and I thought that was a big difference.
1: So, Coach, thank you for spending a little bit of time on a Friday night with us. I know you're watching some of these other scores come in, but what changed? I mean, for you guys, what really changed other than, you know, for y'all to all of a sudden for it to click? Was it just kids getting more experience? What happened?
3: Yeah, we got older. I mean, It wasn't really fair at the first of the year because we had a ton of experience coming back, but you look at the idea that we started 7 freshmen last year and 8 sophomores, and at one time or another we had 17 of our 22 positions being freshmen or sophomores. And even though they got that valuable experience, and we hung around in games last year, you know, I thought defensively they a lot of times kept us in football games. And those guys got experience, but they're still 14, 15, 16 years old. And I don't know that they got to every scenario that we needed to get to, but that's kind of where I fall back on our competition level. They got us there really quick and we responded well. And I feel like since then they're starting to get their footing from a confidence level now, which is, you know, there's not much we hadn't seen and we've got to go out and attack instead of wait and see what happens. And, And it was fun to watch that last night. I felt like we talked about fight and finish all week because we've had plenty of fight in us, but we haven't done it for 48 minutes. And last night we sort of did that, and that's good to see. That to me shows the maturity level as much as anything.
1: And to hold Gallatin to only 10 points, that's doing a lot of hitting and a lot of great tackling right there.
3: Yes, and, you know, to add to that, I felt like we were really good on special teams. Josh Patterson doesn't get a lot of coverage, but he's a senior dynamo. He's one of the strongest kids we've had in a long time there. And he got through on a punt and blocked it, scooped it, and scored. So
0: Ooh.
3: Did the trifecta there. So and that was a big difference, obviously, momentum-wise. And then a lot of times you don't feel like this during the game. But you go back and look at the tape. Tate Merbitz, our kicker, who's been great for us for 3 years, was no short of that last night. When we had kickoffs, they were in the end zone. It makes it tougher for a team to drive and score from 80 yards away. He had a punt that was down the 1 yard line. On the next play, we get a safety. Had a long field goal. Had another 51 yarder that was maybe 6 inches short. And he really made a big impact in special teams. And we made an emphasis on that too, because Gallatin, Coach Straup and his staff does a good job in that area. They had a really good kicker, and we knew we needed to neutralize that area last night. And I felt like not only did we do that, but we probably gained an advantage there.
0: I think you said something about just, you know, looking at that schedule and, you know, the back-to-back big road trips and then getting to come back home and, you know, out of this break, you guys get to stay home against Wilson Central. Give us that little taste of just what it means to be playing in front of that home crowd too.
3: Oh, it's super important. And last night was alumni night. We had a lot of people come back. Even though we had sort of moved it up, they adjusted well. It's great for our guys to see that, because they see what happens beyond high school football. I think we sometimes lose sight of that and all the stuff that we get caught up in lately, but the purist in me says that this sport's still a vehicle for the people that become our doctors, our lawyers, the people that make a lot of decisions in our community and are great husbands and great dads. And that's not just a cliche thing. And so we call it MJDNA, but we have a lot of tradition there, and we're proud of it. And I felt like last night our alumni being able to come back was a big deal. And our kids, you know, they feed off of that too. So, yeah, that was important for us too.
1: Hey, Coach, you're welcome to preach on, because, I mean, you hit the nail on the head right there. These young men turn out to be, for the most part, fantastic citizens. You're exactly right.
3: And a lot of it, I'm just speaking as you know, a participant myself. I feel like I owe it to the game, because it gave me a lot too, you know, and teaches how to respond to adversity. It also teaches you how to get over winning. You know, we talk about being process driven all the time. Mike Elko from Texas A&M earlier in a presser said something about being opposite the moment. And I thought that was so profound. You know, a lot of times when we score a touchdown, we can't get over ourselves, and then something negative happens. Or when something bad does happen, we need somebody, accountability person, to sort of pick us up and be opposite that moment. And the more people you got doing that, the more locked in you are, the more process-driven you are, and the outcome takes care of itself.
0: Coach, got to mention, too, a little shout-out here for you. I think it was against Northeast is when you that was your 100th win, right?
3: Yes, sir. And one cool part of that is, obviously, it's a we thing. We have incredible staff that's allowed me to do this. But a couple people put a video together, and a lot of those guys were alumni, kind of like what I was talking about. Mm-hmm, they sent me mm-hmm. some short clips, and they were on job, most of them. One guy didn't get to me in time because he was in surgery. So they were talking about their experience. And to me, again, that means the world, and sort of a legacy for these guys to live up to and come back to work each and every day. And even over fall break, you know, make good decisions. And football's still the vehicle. I believe in it. And I think it's a good place to learn a lot about your future and make a difference in society.
0: Oh, very well said. And that's the thing. I mean, I still think of, it was about 2013 when you took over for Dad out there, right?
3: Yes, sir. Yeah, mm-hmm. it was 2013, and he had come off obviously some heart issues. People ask me about him now, and I say he's in way better shape than me because he handed me the keys to the stress mobile. So he's now doing all of our field work still. So when people show up and brag on the field, it's literally still Roger Perry Field for a reason. He takes care of it.
0: Coach, absolute pleasure having you on board here. Congratulations on that great win. Enjoy the bit of a break here and keep those boys locked in for Wilson Central.
3: Thanks, guys. I appreciate it. And as always, thanks for what you do for high school sports.
1: Hey, thank you, Coach.
0: Coach Trey Perry of Mount Julian joining us here after their 26-10 win over Gallatin. That's the third in the row and a big-time region victory heading into a bye week there. 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We'll be back with some scores and more right after this.
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0: 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Charles with the Williamson Herald, Garth of Gateway Tire here, and of course Ross spinning the mix as usual. Nice opening chats here on the show. We chatted a little state golf with Paige Senior, Jake Eichhoff, state tournament. It's weird to say state championship tournament happening next week out in Sevierville. Got a little recap with Emmett Sutton of Fairview. Those boys are off to a 7-0 start. And then Coach Perry giving us the rundown in that big 26-10 Region 4 6A win over Gallatin for Mount Juliet. Those boys have won 4 of 5 and 3 straight. Not too shabby.
1: Not at all. Not at all. And great to have him on our show tonight. Such a great history out there at Mount Juliet that he fits right in the middle of it.
0: Yep. And if you missed any of these, we'll be sharing them on our social medias, of course, too. And if you just search High School Power Hour, you'll find all the recordings from the previous shows as well, too. And we'll get them rolling here. We had a lot of Thursday games, actually, too. And that's one thing we should probably run through some of those. Blackman beat Stewart's Creek 22-0. Camden over Sycamore 44-32. Cannon County beat Smith County 34-0. Clarksville over Siegel 31-12. East Robertson beat East Hickman 49-13. Fairview over Harpeth 35-0, as you heard a little earlier. Also had a Green Hill over Glencliff 48-0. Jackson County beat Trousdale County 28-26. Macon County over Stone Memorial 22-20. There was Mount Juliet, we mentioned that, 26-10 over Gallatin. Middle Tennessee Christian School beat Clay County 40-8. Oakland over Rockville 30-7. Perry County over Wayne County 54-23. Riverdale beat Smyrna 30-14 in one of those big ones. Spring Hill over Dixon County 28-7. And Summertown over Loretto 42-25. White County stays unbeaten, beat Warren County 48-7. White House beat Greenbrier 32-19 up in BS Brewworks country there. And Zion Christian over Pickett County 41-0. Our Thursday scoreboard, as we get lots more coming in here, we'll have our full run at the end of the next hour here, but lots going on, lots happening. There's some fun finals that trickled in here already too, right, Garth?
1: Yeah, there is. If you'd like, we can go over a couple of those real quick that have come final. Antioch defeats Nashville Overton 47-7. BGA rolls over Davidson Academy, another big night for Bo Bryan, 56-7. Brentwood 55-0 over Coffee County. That was a big score there for Brentwood. Cheatham County defeats Waverly 41-30. Columbia defeats Franklin County 49-14. Creekwood defeats Clarksville Northwest 14-0. And Eagleville defeats Moore County 24-6. You got some more you want to take over?
0: Yeah, looking around, a couple shutouts there in Williamson County. Page over James Lawson, 42-0. Brentwood rolled to a region win against Coffee County, 55-0. Did you mention the Nolensville one, 36-6 over Hillsboro?
1: No.
0: That's a big one.
1: No, another one. FRA has gone final, 41-10 over Goodpaster.
0: Gotcha. You know, our game of the week, Toyota Cool Springs game of the week, we're going to have Coach Ricky Rodriguez join us probably in about 25 minutes for this one. But the Ravenwood boys explode past Independence, 63-28. They go final on that one.
1: So we just had a call in. Lipscomb defeats Father Ryan 44-3. Is that correct?
2: Yep.
1: So thank you for the caller calling in. That's not showing up on our school board yet. But Lipscomb rolls over Father Ryan.
0: Another one to look in that Division II AA middle region area there. Pope John Paul II knocks off Grace Christian Academy out in Leapers Fork area there, 28-10. That's the first loss for the GCA boys on the season. They go to 6-1, but a nice win there for Pope, definitely.
1: Yeah, that was a big win for Pope. A much-needed win for Coach Batten at JP2.
0: Holman threw for 3 touchdowns in that, went 9 of 15. Seen a couple stats. And then Harris with the big receiving night, 147 yards catching with 2 of those scores. So, but, yeah, got it done at an unbeaten GCA team on the road. So big victory in region play there.
1: Did you mention the Page James Lawson score?
0: Got that final. Wasn't sure. I don't think I got stats on that one just yet, but looking at some of these already. Hey, you know, speaking of stats, did you know the BGA boys obviously rolled against Davidson Academy tonight? Bo Bryan, 17 and 19 for 317 yards and 7 touchdowns. After having 6 touchdowns and 404 yards passing yesterday, last week against FRA.
1: Yeah, you know,
0: what?
1: obviously, he knows that he's got some great receivers. But let's just talk about it. You know, you and I were out there against FRA. He's got a really good pocket presence.
0: Goodness, yeah.
1: A big kid, too, and throws a good football.
0: That's you mentioned the receivers, Maddox Porter, 7 catches, 114 yards, 3 touchdowns. Maximus Curry, 5 catches, 93 yards, 3 more touchdowns. The BGA boys absolutely roll 56-7 over Davidson Academy tonight in a big region win, coming off that championship rematch win against FRA last week. Coach Bobby Bentley and the boys, and how about Bo Bryan, 13 passing touchdowns in 2 weeks.
1: Yeah, BGA is strong. Mm-hmm. I mean, they're strong. They got a big line, and you know, I don't see anyone knocking them off until they get to Chattanooga, and you know, then it could be a matchup of.
0: Wouldn't mind seeing that BGA FRA game.
1: It could be again this year. You're exactly right.
0: Yep. Friendship Christian over Donaldson Christian Academy tonight. That was 35-14 final for Friendship. That's a big victory. Nice to see that one again. We mentioned the Hendersonville over Summit, 14-7. I actually got some stats I could pull up on that one.
1: Green Hill, you said that one about they defeated Glencliff last night. Gordonsville, 34-3 over Westmoreland. And Forest, a big win again tonight, 49-0 over Community.
0: Aiden Meadows rushed for a couple touchdowns in that Hendersonville win over Summit. Summit was coming off a nice victory on the road. They had to rally to win at Shelbyville. And then at home in a non-region contest, the Commandos get a fourth quarter score to break a 7-7 tie. Meadows with the run to win that one there. 218 yards rushing for Hendersonville tonight, just 59 for Summit. Able to outgain the boys on the road there. They controlled the time of possession by about 10 minutes, too.
1: Did you see that Springfield, another game that we were paying attention to, has defeated Liberty Creek 27-20?
0: I want to thank Ms. Karen out there at BS Brewworks, actually, for sending that score in as well, too. That was a good one. A big victory there, of course.
1: We've had another caller in, Montgomery Central, 41. Lord have mercy, it went off my screen. 41-6 over Battle Creek. Montgomery Central moves to 6-1 on the year. Yeah. So, hey, once again, thank you callers for calling in and giving Ross these scores. We really appreciate it.
0: Ross, what's that number again?
2: 615-737-1045.
0: Yep.
2: Give me your scores. I'll pass them along.
0: We like to see it here. That final for FCS was one that I think hopefully we'll talk with Tate a little bit when he comes on here. And at the top of the hour, we'll be joined by our longtime friend, Tate Matthews, of course, coming on and chatting some more football before we get into some of our coaches. I mentioned about 10:15-ish, we'll have Ricky Rodriguez join us. Maybe we'll have Dustin Wilson of Springfield. We'll reach out to some of these guys and try to get them rolling here. Homecoming win for the Franklin Admirals in the Battle of Franklin out there, 19-14 over Centennial. That was a big night out there because it was a Hall of Fame night. We mentioned that. I think that was kind of going around for a lot of schools around here where you had these big homecoming nights too. So I know they inducted some to their Hall of Fame there as well too. So just impressive stuff to look around and seeing some of these scores as they trickle in.
1: Well, you're not going to have as hard a time with the scoreboard tonight.
0: I think after going with the Thursday setup, I'm kind of excited to be able to roll through some of these. I just got to maybe navigate my scoreboard a little bit and put it together.
1: yeah. Yeah, let's see you go down, scroll down through that with all the Thursdays mixing. Yep. I think you'll mix it up. But don't you have a little bit of something to say about Toyota Cool Springs?
0: Oh, of course I do. Of course I do. And that's the exciting thing here. You know, we're in that time, always looking forward to it. 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This is the High School Power Hour on 104.5 The Zone. We'll be back with Tate Matthews, the top of the hour, for hour number two. Back after this.
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3: Here for the High School Power Hour. Hour 2 with us here. Week 7 high school football coming to a close here, obviously, as well. And we got our longtime buddy Tate Matthews coming out to join us as well. Tate, how you doing tonight, buddy?
4: Doing great, fellas. How are you? How was the weather?
3: I enjoyed my first half out in Thompson Station and only got a little sprinkle, so I'll take that. I went out actually dressed for it. You know,
4: proper preparation.
3: When you prepare, that's the thing. You know, I got to mention, I slipped away to go visit some family, and I was up in Alaska for a few days, guys. It was snowing, and it was 28 degrees.
5: Let's not go there yet.
3: When I got off, you know, I was doing some chores around the house, and it being close to 90 was like, wow, that's a bit of a difference.
5: A little bit different. Buddy. But hey, we did get some rain this afternoon. Since you asked,
3: yeah,
4: we needed it.
5: We certainly did.
3: Hey, we went over and talked about some of these out there, and you know, our Toyota Cool Springs game of the week. We're going to have Coach Ricky Rodriguez join us at about 10:15 after you tape. But 63-28, that final. Independence came in and won 3 state region games. And well, Ricky and the boys, they have absolutely been rolling on offense of late. I think they're making up for those first few weeks, right?
4: No doubt about it. They were on fire tonight. Don't think it's really a surprise that Ravenwood wins, but my gosh, 63 points and, you know, the way Independence plays. And I don't know for sure, but I'm guessing there were some turnovers in there. But 63 points, a lot of points, especially against a program like Independence. Brooks Brown, what a night. 10 for 11 passing, 205 yards and 5 touchdowns. It's pretty good.
3: Yeah, yeah, that's the thing. And when you get rolling, then you always got Caden Pace there too. Caden broke free, I think, for at least 160-plus yarder. And guys were absolutely rolling in that second half. That first half, it was the Indy was trading blows. Horner ended up having a really nice start there too, but then kind of just lost pace in the second half.
4: Yeah. Pace, I think he now has 16. He had 2 more tonight, so I think that gives him 16 total touchdowns on the year. But, you know, Ravenwood comes out, gets a win against Madison Ridgeland Academy out of Mississippi. Then they drop 2 back-to-back to Lipscomb Academy and Green Hill. And ever since then, man, they've been on a roll. 3 region wins, so they're still unbeaten in the region. Brentwood's still unbeaten in the region. Independence was unbeaten in the region going until tonight, so that's their first region loss. But I know they scored 56 against Franklin, 63 tonight, 21 against CPA, and then I think it was like 28 against Summit. So you're right, the offense is really clicking, defense playing well.
3: Mm-hmm. You know, you mentioned CPA there too. They battled MBA, and I think that was a 14-10 final I was just looking out. But, you know, looking around, you know, tell us a little bit about what you kind of saw from tonight. We had a good mix of games, obviously, with about 20 Middle Tennessee games yesterday, but a lot of good region play out here.
4: Yeah, well, the Rutherford County teams played last night due to fall break, so you're starting to get a little bit clearer picture. But Riverdale beats Smyrna 30-14. So now they are the only unbeaten team. Smyrna and Riverdale were both unbeaten in that region. Obviously, Smyrna has a loss now. Remember, they beat Oakland. Oakland beat Rockville on Thursday night. So Riverdale's the only unbeaten team in that region. So if they can hold court getting into week 11 on, I believe, October 30th, they are hosting the Patriots in the Battle of
5: the Boroughs. Yeah, that is October the 30th.
4: So they could go to that one unbeaten. And another big night for Gavin Hampton. He had 267 yards passing, 4 touchdowns, 2 of them to Bryland Odor. They keep hooking up. But, you know, Smyrna was able to force 2 interceptions on the night defensively. And then Riverdale was able to get a couple interceptions too. So I know Coach Kreisky, he's very happy about that win. But also there were some penalties, turnovers, things like that that he wants and knows that they've got to clean up if they're going to finish this thing off with a region championship. Hmm. And then Blackman got a nice win last night against Stewart's Creek, 22-0. So here we are now, I think, you know, something crazy would have to happen, but Riverdale, Oakland, Smyrna, and however that shakes out, they're all in. Now it's going to come down to Blackman and Rockville for that fourth spot in that region.
5: So the road, excuse me, Charles, but the road in Rutherford County is going to end up week 11, Oakland versus Riverdale, correct? And then the road through Williamson County is going to go through Brentwood and Ravenwood, the last game of the season. Isn't that am I correct on that, Tate?
4: Unless something crazy happens. Mm-hmm. So, you know, Riverdale's
3: kind of lined
4: Siegel.
3: Up. Yeah. Mm-hmm.
4: Right. Riverdale's got Siegel and Rockville left. Got to think they're heavy favorites in both of those. And then Oakland, like I said, they knocked off Rockville. So I think they've got Laverne and Stewart's Creek. Got to think they're going to win those two. So, yes, the road's going to go through Riverdale on October 30th. And then with Ravenwood and Brentwood, you know, they're week 11 as well. I think Ravenwood's got Shelbyville and Coffee County left. You got to think they're going to win. And then Brentwood has who do they got, Charles? They got Independence and Franklin left. So, again, all of them are heavy favorites in everything they've got left after, you know, there's a fall break for both all those teams, you know, in there somewhere. So if everything holds court, yes, the road goes through Riverdale, Oakland, and Ravenwood, Brentwood in the Battle of the Wood. Mm-hmm. Battle of the Borough, Battle of the Wood.
3: Two good Middle Tennessee ones there in 6A, of course. You know, dipping down to 3A there, we had Emmett Sutton of Fairview join us, and, you know, Coach Hughes and the boys off to that 7-0 start. A score that kind of jumped out to me looking at the board there was seeing Waverly fall to Cheatham County tonight.
4: Yeah, that one is a little surprising as well, right?
3: 41-30 in that one. So, yeah, I know Fairview and Waverly always square off at that last game of the season in the regular season side. So that one was just one of those that just was like, oh, all right. Well, yeah, it was a fun chat with Emmett. Tate,
4: you had him on. He had a 80-yard interception return
3: And he,
4: for a touchdown.
3: First thing he did was credit his teammates for blocking, and then he had a shout out because apparently he had a bad snap too. But we loved having a kid.
5: Yeah, he gave a shout out to his holder,
3: just a sophomore. Yeah, he complimented him for bringing it down and hanging on. Like it was nice.
4: Yep, fantastic. And the Yellow Jackets are 7-0. They keep. And they just keep rolling. Three shutouts on the year. I think that's back-to-back shutouts now for them.
3: Mm-hmm.
4: You know, 105 points in the last two games. What, 145 in the last three? So, Coach Hughes' Yellow Jackets are really rolling. Daniel Sullivan had four carries. Man, they got a lot of guys contributing. But Daniel Sullivan had four carries for 68 yards and two touchdowns. And Mr. Touchdown, Julius Carter, had 11 carries for 99 yards and a touchdown. So they got a lot of guys contributing, and obviously that defense is playing really, really well. They've got Camden Cheatham, who, as you mentioned, had a big win over Waverly, and then Waverly

0: They had a bye week. I mean, they had an open day, not fall break. So they only have 9 regular season games this year. But man, we talked about that on this show for the last couple of years. The job they're doing is fantastic. They had a nice win over Tullahoma, 47. So they're sitting here 6-0. They've got fall break next week, and then they've got a monster game, region game with Columbia in a couple of weeks. So obviously, if they can get through that, you got to think the Falcons have a chance to go undefeated in the regular season. And I'd say you're probably going to have to go back to Coach Louie Thompson to find the last time that the Falcons have been undefeated in the regular season. Really proud of the job Coach Cunningham and Coach Dobbs and the rest of the crew are doing down there in Fayetteville.
1: We're going to try to get Crabtree on here, but the Beach Boys with a heck of a second half performance there to beat Station Camp. That final just went about 10 or 15 minutes ago, but 52-35 Beach over Station Camp over in Shackle Island. So good victory there for those boys. And if I'm not mistaken, that running back just went nuts tonight too.
2: Had 7 touchdowns.
0: DK?
2: Lassiter, I think is his name.
0: Williams, I think. DK Williams.
2: No.
1: Amazing, yeah. Though. Oof. Regardless, yeah, guys. Yeah. Does. They're putting some points out there.
0: So that one's a final?
1: Yep. 52-35.
2: Jeremy Lassiter is the kid's
0: name. Oh, that's
2: name.
0: Who did it?
2: Yeah.
0: Oh, sweet.
2: Seven rushing touchdowns.
0: That's a pretty good night.
1: Yeah, not bad there.
2: Plus, he had a 65-yard punt return.
1: And then it was DK closing things out, too. But that it was 28-28 late in the first half. So, yeah, what a showing by Beach in that second half to roll through.
0: Have y'all talked about BGA yet?
1: How about Brooks Bryan with 7 passing touchdowns, 13 in 2 weeks? That guy's the real deal.
0: Bo Bryan.
1: There you go.
2: You're thinking Ravenwood.
1: Oh, my bad. Sorry.
0: Brooks is his nickname.
1: There you go. I apologize, Bo.
0: No, I'm kidding. I don't know. But I think even more impressive than that, he was 17 for 19.
1: Yeah, yeah.
0: So, yeah, you're right. That Beach final, 52-35. That's a big win. Yeah. Mm-hmm.
2: So, all right, I'm going to ask you this. We talked about this before you joined us. Do you think it could be a BGA-FRA matchup again in Chattanooga?
0: Oh, I think it's a given. Unless, I don't know, man, that D2AA, Charles probably knows better than me and you, Garth, but that D2AA playoff bracket sometimes can get a little odd. So as long as they don't face each other, there was a couple years where, CPA and Lipscomb would face each other in the semifinals,
1: and it
0: made no sense, right? So as long as they don't meet each other, as long as they're not on the same side of the bracket, yes, you can go ahead and pin that one in.
1: Well, anything else you want to mention before we get going here?
0: Man, I don't know if this is right. Is this Laverne Kirkwood score right? Can't be, is it?
1: I think we actually had a call in for that. Ross might have had that, but it was like 60, right?
0: 66.
1: Yikes!
0: If that's right,
2: then we actually had a call in on that.
0: What'd they say,
2: Ross?
3: They just said the score 60-6.
2: Yeah. 60-6. Right. That is correct.
1: Goodness.
0: If that's right, then boys, give him the Gateway Tire High School Power Hour game ball win of the week, because that's a huge victory. If that one holds true, that's a huge victory.
1: Oof.
0: Huge.
2: Laverne 60, Kirkwood 6. That's what it says. That's exactly what it says.
1: Well, let's see. Yeah, our buddy Calvin White for Main Street out there. That is correct. Miles Redding goes for 7 touchdowns to lead the way.
0: Okay.
1: Highest scoring game.
0: Kirkwood won.
1: Yep. Highest scoring game in program.
2: It's wrong on this.
1: Yeah.
2: All right. Okay.
1: We had to switch that around. Yep. We're good.
2: Hello.
1: Glad you see that's why local media is so important.

0: 66.
1: Mm-hmm. Yes.
0: Yeah, there you go.
1: Hoofty. That would have been, yeah, there you go.
2: You were going to fall over in your chair up there in Knoxville.
0: I was like, man, y'all need to have that guy on, man. That's a big win. So, but yeah. Well, but Kirkwood, that's a big win for Kirkwood. And that Miles Redding, you know, he was a Mr. Football semifinalist last year, right?
1: Showing he's still right there. Yeah.
0: Yeah, he's got to be in the conversation again. So, anyways, there were a lot of Thursday games, man. It was kind of weird, wasn't it? Weird tonight.
1: Yeah, and things ended up wrapping up almost on time here, it seems like, too. We got a lot of finals. We'll do our finals a little bit, but
2: he might make it in 2 minutes tonight. He might.
0: I think he will.
2: Yeah, I think he can do it tonight because he's excluding the Thursday night scores. So he might be able to make it.
1: It's helpful missing those about 19 or 20.
0: Pearl Cone beat Barlow, right? So another big win. Springfield bounces back. They get a win over Liberty Creek 27-20. So now Springfield, you know, Pearl Cone beat them. That's a region loss for them. Liberty Creek was unbeaten in the region, so now Springfield's got a chance to, you know, if Liberty Creek can knock off Pearl Cone, if Springfield's now still kind of in the conversation.
2: Your favorite team?
0: They're fun to watch, man. We talking about Springfield?
2: No, I'm talking about your favorite team, Baylor, rolling over Macaulay.
0: What was this? I didn't even look at that.
2: 49-7.
0: Ooh.
1: 49-7. 50. Yeah.
0: Hey, Tate. Hey, man, there's nothing like getting a win over your arch rival with all that homegrown talent. That's pretty neat to see.
2: Go Vols.
0: Go Vols, fellas. Y'all have a great rest of the show.
1: Thanks so much. Tate Matthews joining us here. We're going to go ahead and take a little break right here.
2: I'm here today with Travis Morgan of Nexus Performance. We're glad to have him with us.
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0: 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Charles, Garth, and Ross with you, and I think we got Coach Ricky Rodriguez with us as well. Coach Rodriguez, thanks for hanging. Congratulations on a big win, man.
1: Thank you. Thank you. Yeah, it was an ugly first half, you know, but, you know, we went back into the locker room, you know, pulled it together, and, you know, really proud of the group's effort in the second half.
0: When you think about moving the football the way you guys have been able to do of late and then coming out, I mean, a 63-28 final here, it was trading blows in that first half, it seemed like. Able to get that late score just before the break. And, I mean, describe that first half a little bit before we dive into almost like a Ravenwood dominant second half.
1: Yeah, I mean, first of all, hats off to Coach Blade's program at Independence. I mean, they had a really, really good game plan. I mean, anytime you try to game plan for that type of tempo offense where they're slinging the ball around, it takes some time, you know, and our kids settled down, you know, we were able to force a few turnovers. Finally, I think we finally hit the even in the turnover margin on the season, you know.
0: Well, that hasn't been irritating you though, right?
1: Right. Yeah, no, it absolutely has. I remind these kids, you know, in the classroom setting, at practice, all of that. So, but no, I mean, you know, Coach Brown does an unbelievable job and the rest of the defensive staff getting these kids prepared. So took us some time to settle in, you know, and playing in an atmosphere like that at Independence. I think our kids kind of got caught up in that a little bit. And I mean, I've been at Ravenwood for 4 years now. And every time we line up against Independence, I mean, that's what the first half looks like. So, you know, really proud of the adjustments that the kids made. And, I mean, we have a lot of talent, Charles, and we trust our kids to just go out there, play free and fast. And that's exactly what the defense did. And then it also helps when you're able to score at the pace that we were able to. I mean, our offensive line continues to get better every single week. When you have a bell cow back and a, you know, basically a 4-year starter in Caden Pace, I mean, we trust the back there. And then how about the growth from our junior quarterback, huh? I mean, you know, making his seventh start of high school football. And, I mean, the game is now starting to slow down for him. He's starting to see things. I think he had one incompletion on the night, you know, having to throw a ball away because the screen got covered up. But other than that, he was perfect. And I know if he was on here right now, he'd give all his praise to his teammates. And, you know, we have really good football players at Ravenwood High School. So makes my job and the rest of these coaches easy.
0: You mentioned Brooks there. Brooks goes 10 of 11, 205 yards and 5 touchdowns. Yeah, that's not bad. That's not bad at all. Yeah. Plus the one incompletion being a throwaway.
1: Yeah, absolutely. You know, and I mean, we protected it up well. You know, our offensive coordinator, Hayden Davis, you know, schemed some stuff up. And we have weapons, right? And we're extremely fast. We kind of pride ourselves on our team speed. So you just got to be a point guard. You know, you distribute it to the athletes that we have out there, and they continue to make plays. And it's just, it's so fun to watch on the sideline and the excitement that they have. And, you know, the bye week is coming at a right time for the Raptors, I'll tell you that.
2: So, Ricky, going into the bye week, and you mentioned that, how's the health of the team? Are you guys battling a few injuries, or are you guys pretty healthy moving into this latter part of the season?
1: Yeah, we're relatively healthy. I'll tell you what, we still have a kid that's waiting on an eligibility clearance, you know, who, in my opinion and a lot of other people's opinion, probably would be the best player in our county and Wyatt Ludke. So we're hoping that we can hear something back, you know, on his situation here coming up in the weeks, because I think you throw him in the mix on this team, you know, on both sides of the ball, and that's going to help us take a notch above. But everybody else, you know, is relatively healthy at this time, and we got to go back to the basics of things. You know, there's some things that I'm sure AB is going to look at the film and be like, we got to be better, some run fit stuff, some coverage stuff. And then on the offensive side, right, we pride ourselves on running the football. So there's some things, you know, some blocks that we missed and some things that we need to fix on that side. And that's what the bye week's going to be utilized for. But these kids absolutely need a break. You know, you play 7 games in a row, especially with the schedule that we have. I think everybody kind of needs a break, you know. So we'll be back at it, you know, on Monday morning, but it's definitely going to be focusing on, you know, the fundamentals of football and getting better for this stretch run.
2: So let's revisit earlier on in the season, and you voiced to us, just be patient. We lost a lot of seniors, and it's going to take some time. Well, obviously, your quarterback now, things are slowing down, like you said, for him. What it's clicking now, right? I mean, you guys are clicking, correct?
1: Yeah, I mean, I think we are, but I mean, and I'm not just saying this as coach speak, right? I still honestly believe that you haven't seen the best version of our football team. You know, maybe you can say the Franklin game was our most complete game, right? In all three phases, but there's still a lot of things that we feel that we can get better. And we knew, right, coming back in January when we started hitting the weight room, that this team was going to be much different than, you know, the last 3 or 4 years. And these kids just need reps, right? And you're 7 games in, right? And, you know, now they're not inexperienced. So, you know, they trust the system. They trust each other, right? I mean, high school football is pretty simple, right? If you have dudes out there, you know, you let them play, you know, and that's what our kids are doing. And, you know, they don't look ahead at anything. We're focused on getting better during the bye week and then preparing for our last home game against Shelbyville. So the Raptors will be ready for that.
0: Region play so big out here. And, you know, this game was the region's gone between, you know, the woods out there for a while here. And with Independence coming in a 3-0 mark there, the build up into this game and then knowing we still got to close out, close up shop here after the break. Tell us going into the break, getting a big win like this, what that kind of means for this group.
1: Oh, it's so huge. I mean, it's confidence, right? I mean, I think the best thing that has happened to us this season is dropping 2 games, right? Because, you know, these seniors that are out there, I mean, they've lost 2 games in their high school careers, right? A state semifinal and a state championship game. So, you know, for them to kind of go through that adversity of dropping a few games to 2 really good teams this year and then responding, right? And I'm so proud of them. And we don't take any week for granted, right? I mean, Shelbyville's a great program. They're going to be prepared to come out here. And we know no matter what, when anytime Ravenwood is on any team's schedule, we're going to get the best version of our opponent. And, so we have to prepare for that, you know, every single week. And, you know, we'll be back at it on Sunday as coaches, preparing for this stretch run and getting ready for Shelbyville.
0: The defense in that second half, we kind of talked around it a little bit, but, you know, we're trading blows. We're talking things over, I'm sure, but how those guys were able to button up a little bit and quiet that Independent side for a half there a little more. How big was that?
1: Oh, it was huge. I mean, I challenge it, particularly our secondary, right? I mean, we feel that we have 4 guys that are going to be playing college football on Saturdays in the back end, right? And you know, I mean, I challenge them, right? I mean, if they think that they are as good as they are, they're going to go out there and they're going to show it, and they did. I mean, Connor Galman, right, his first year, you know, starting for us at safety, comes up with a huge pick six. I don't know if you guys seen that, but I mean, he must have broke 6 tackles on that, and me and the offensive coaches are looking at each other like, why do we not give him the ball on offense if he could do that when the ball's in his hands, right? And then, you know, Jeremy Ramsey, right, another huge interception when they were going in to score. You know, I mean, Dallas Stallings and Jacob Jewell, those are 2 guys that, you know, are going to sign their paperwork in December, you know, to head off to college. And, you know, when you have those type of players in your program, I mean, it becomes so easy, and we trust them, and they love their teammates. They love playing for Ravenwood High School. That's what high school football is all about.
0: Well said, Coach. Congratulations on the big win out there. It was good to see you out there. You know, tell Pace to keep his helmet on. I got a little mark on my leg. He threw his helmet at me. You know what I mean?
1: Oh, my gosh. Unbelievable. That kid.
0: Well,
1: I'll tell you what.
2: Charles deserved it.
1: He needs to get his butt in the cryo chamber after tonight.
0: I bet.
1: He's sore. Yep.
0: love it. Well, appreciate the time. Congratulations on the win and breaking things down with us. Looking forward to next time, all right?
1: Hey, thank you guys so much for supporting our kids all the time and all the athletes across the state of Tennessee. You don't know how much that means to our community and these kids. So appreciate y'all.
2: Hey, Ricky, awesome. Thank you. Enjoy the fall break.
1: Yes, sir. Appreciate you.
0: Coach Ricky Rodriguez of Ravenwood talking about our Toyota of Cool Springs game of the week and a big 63-28 victory out there at Thompson Station in Independence. The boys go to 3-0 in Region 6-6A.
2: 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And, you know, they were established in 1994 with a home office in Franklin with more than 470 local, skilled, and professional team members. 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
0: Well, we're joined by Coach Scott Stidham of Nolensville now. The Knights unbeaten still, 36-6 region win against Hillsboro. Awesome win. Coach, thanks for joining us real quick here.
3: Yes, sir. Appreciate y'all having us on.
0: Hey, congratulations again. We're still unbeaten, and more importantly, you get that big region W. What was the difference tonight?
3: Well, I really thought we played just a pretty solid all-around football game, and it was homecoming week, and that makes you nervous as a football coach. But, we just played a solid all-around football game defensively. They scored late against us. We got a blocked punt for a safety. Offensive line was able to block Hillsborough has a really good defensive line. And so we were able to throw and catch and run. I was really just pleased with our attitude and the way we had the mental part of the game to be able to handle a homecoming distraction.
0: That's, every year we talk to coaches about this kind of things, and we love, you love the potential energy and all that too, but it's also a big distraction. And it's always such a big event for the school, the program, and it's also one of those where it's like, all right, we gotta calm down and just go play football, right?
3: Yeah, our theme kind of going into the week was be where your feet are. And we go have fun, do the dress-up days, get your date for the dance. But when it's time for practice, let's have a great practice. But homecoming is spread. Nolensville in the community, we have a parade, and there's probably 5,000 or 6,000 people at it. And then we have a pep rally, which is unbelievable. And, I'll tell you, one of the coolest things is I told our kids, I said, it's raining. We're not going to have a big crowd. And we walked out, and our student section is packed, and our band's playing. It's a really special place at Nolensville High School for them to come out and be there for us. So we're very spoiled to have the atmosphere we get to play in.
0: Hey, let's talk a little special teams for you out there. Obviously, we could mention Serpas here doing a great job out there too, but I'm pretty sure you guys had a big blocked punt. Just describe some of the play out there against this Hillsboro team.
3: Yeah, we got them backed up. It was the first series. We were up 17-0 at halftime, and we were kicking off to them, and we knew we kind of challenged them at halftime that if we were able to get a stop and a score, we'd get that separation and hopefully be able to finish the game. And we held, knocked them backwards. They got negative yards on their drive, and then Frank Douglas was able to sneak through there and get the block punt. But it's a unit play because we like to take up the blocks, and unfortunately, it barely rolled out of the end zone. I thought Levi Knothouse was about to recover it. But that was big. Then they kicked off after the safety, and we were able to get a field goal by Matthew Surpass. So things started off really well for us in the third quarter. We weren't complacent. That was something we were proud of.
0: When you think about this group and just how each week we're finding ways to go, you've only allowed about 50 points here through. Tell us a little bit about this defensive front here, and you guys have allowed, gosh, just – one or two scores here in 3 or 4 weeks.
3: Yeah, we're playing well. Our coaches are outstanding. Coach Wade Stewart, our defense coordinator, and just the way they put a plan together and get our kids to play so hard and so fundamentally sound. But it's starting, you know, everybody knows about Jake Centel as our defensive lineman, but we have some others. Andrew Harrison's one of them that's up there. Destin Lawrence is playing. And our linebackers are really doing a great job with Cole Creation, Tyler Barth, and William Tomlinson. And then you got two veteran safeties in the back of Caden Woodard and Brennan Bialek. So we just feel really good about what they are. They're unselfish kids that are just happy to keep playing defense. They get excited. They were mad that we gave up a score with some of our guys in at the end. And that's what you want out of your defense.
2: Coach, big win tonight. As I was going home for a break after work, I looked over there and saw the lights on. And I knew it was going to be a big night for you guys there in Nolensville. What's next? Fall break? What are you guys going to work on?
3: Well, we actually play this week. We play Centennial on Thursday with the next week's fall break. So we got a short week. We're playing Thursday.
0: It's a short turnaround here, yeah. Right? Yeah.
3: Yeah. So we're going to practice on Sunday. You know, Sunday's Monday, Monday's Tuesday because the preparation needs to be done. So a Williamson County game, it's a region game. So, again, it's a time we all need to be focused and not worry about our kids going to the beach in Florida the next week. So we'll do this, and then we'll worry about fall break after that. We need to play well this Thursday.
0: I see. Back-to-back weeks where we're dealing with some of that distraction, huh?
3: Yep, no doubt. So, you know, our goal is to be 1-0 every week. And I realized someone told me we were 7-0, and I had to think about it because I knew we hadn't lost. So I wasn't even sure how many games we'd play. So we just get so focused on the task at hand and the process of it, and our kids are buying into it. And hopefully we can keep it going as long as we can.
0: Well, we appreciate you taking the time, of course, tonight, Coach. Congratulations on another big one out there. And, hey, you guys got it done.
3: I appreciate it. Yeah, Hillsboro is a good football team, and we're excited to have a win. Hopefully we can keep rolling and prepare for next week.
0: Awesome. Coach Scott Stidham of Nolensville joining us. Hey, we'll see you out there next week before break, all right?
3: Yes, sir. We'll look forward to it. Thanks for having us, guys.
2: Thank you, Coach.
0: Stidham and the boys, 7-0. The Nolensville Knights handing Hillsboro another loss there in Region 5-5A play, 36-6 tonight. The boys go to 2-0 in region play. Big matchup, all Wilco meeting on Thursday at Centennial. Then they go, we get a break, and then they come back out of the break at Rossview before a potential big showdown there with Page to close things out. That's a lot.
2: Yeah, that's going to be another big showdown at the end of the season right there with Page and Nolensville.
0: Mm-hmm. Well, let's go ahead and step aside for a quick break. We're going to have Rock Batten of Pope John Paul II joining us here shortly. 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
3: 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Charles with you here, Garth as well, as we wind things down. Ross, guys. Got us connected here with Pope John Paul II, Coach Rock Batten, joining us here. Rock, welcome to the show, man. How you doing?
4: Doing good. Thank you guys for having me on the show. I really appreciate you guys.
3: Yeah, well, I want to say congrats out there because you guys pick up a big region win on the road tonight playing at GCA, able to take a 28-10 victory and hand those Lions their first loss, Coach.
4: No, this was a huge win for us. And you know, going into the week, we just talked about responding and staying focused, you know, trusting in the process, trusting each other, and, you know, go down here and try to find a way to get a region win. So I'm really proud of our young men tonight by the way they played, and especially up front and on the offensive front and the defensive front. I thought we did some really good things up there to give us some opportunities on both sides of the ball. So just a really good win for us. It gets an undefeated team on the road.
3: What was, kind of the difference out there? We was kind of looking over. I just got some stats and was able to see some stuff on the GCA side here. But how are you guys able to hold on to this? I know Hudson had a couple good touchdown passes there to in the second half to open up that lead. But how'd the guys manage it?
4: Well, I thought we did a good job offensively. First off, just really establishing a run early in the game and getting downhill and being physical. I think that was a huge plus for us. Just it allowed to open up some things in our passing game with us getting the run game going, and was exciting to see. And you know, I think, you know, and then on the trenches on defensive side, I thought they got a really talented quarterback and have done a really good job spreading the ball around, and but also still be able to run the ball. And up front, I thought we minimized, you know, some of their run plays, and we gave up one big play in before the halftime, and they got a lot of big play and potential, but I thought our secondary did a really good job. You know, we were able to bend a little bit, but didn't break. And so got a lot of it started really in the trenches. And then some guys made some plays on both sides of the ball for us to put us in a situation. But I really want to tip my hat to our guys up front on both sides of the ball tonight.
5: Well, Coach, I have certainly missed seeing you. You always enjoyed coming over and seeing you. It's great to hear from you, and thanks for joining us. But tell us a little bit about your squad. Tell us, we know that Hudson Holman's doing a great job, but tell us about some of these other players.
4: Yeah, I'll start with some of our seniors up front, our senior offensive lineman, Andrew Knox, who plays both sides of the ball. We got some youth and some guys that play both sides of the ball, but Andrew Knox up front and Daniel Jarquin anchors our offensive line with our junior stud player, Bryson Hardy, those guys up front. And then, you know, like I said, Hudson had a big night, and on the perimeter, Cole Anderson and LaDainian Harris, who had a big night for us, some big catches in the game. Then on the other end, you know, our two inside linebackers, Stone Trainer, and Hudson Butler, who both played a really good game for us, and UJ Smith in the back row, but also Jordan Robinson and Devon Control as a defensive end, and Jaden Skelton. We just had it was a great team effort, and can't leave our specials. We got a really, really outstanding junior kicker who handles both. He kicks and punts, and had some opportunities. He pit them in the back. Pit them back on and make them have to drive the whole distance, and a lot of kicks in the end zone. So I can't leave out our kicker, Austin Stevens, who had a big night as they were getting some pressure in the punt game too. So just and Roscoe Redmond, who played big for us at corner and receiver, and Ethan Raspberry, other senior guys who just stepped up tonight and made some big plays for us.
3: When you think about you know, some of the competition level and playing out here, you guys have been right on that. A couple really tight games. I go back to even that week 2-1 against East Robertson, being right in it. Recently here against Good Pasture 2, you know, those to for the guys to close up shop before we let you go here, and as we're talking about it, for them to get that second half the way they did, how big was that?
4: It was big. We've been talking about, you know, finishing the game. We had opportunities, good passion to finish the game. Got after them really good in the first half. The same with East Robinson. We've been talking about finishing the game. And the way you finish the game is how you practice during the week, about taking it day by day, period by period of practice, and being consistent. And then you work through those things and finish. And, I mean, to hold them scoreless second half was big on defense. And, you know, we had some breaks that we were trying to let them get back in it, but I thought our guys found a way to finish a game. And you know, like I said, we let it go some tough heartbreakers early in the season against those two teams, but we got to continue to push forward and move forward and answer the call bell every time we get a chance to against good teams. There's no time to rest in our league. our schedule's tough, man. It's part of being in Division II AA. It's mm-hmm. tough, and our non-conference is tough. And you just got to bow your neck and keep fighting and keep believing and keep trusting the process.
3: Like it. And that's, you know, getting a big confidence win like this. You guys get to go into a little break. And, well, there's another team on the other side waiting then, huh?
4: Oh, yeah. Special team. They got a lot of talent. And we got to, you know, enjoy tonight. We got an off week next week. Hope to get some guys back. We're a little banged up. Get some guys back on the field with us and you know, come back and put a good game plan together and try to minimize all the weapons that they have on both sides of the ball and take advantage of the things that we can do well and try to execute those things. So, we're going to, you know, savor tonight's victory and build from it. That's the key.
3: Love it. Coach, thanks so much for coming on and joining us, and congrats on the big region win on the road tonight, man.
4: Thanks so much. I appreciate you guys and all that you do. So go Knights.
5: Awesome. Thank you, Coach.
3: Rock Batten all right. of Pope John Paul II joining us here, and they pick up a big one, handing the GCA boys their first loss out there in near Leaper's Fork, 28-10, the final tonight. So that was a big one.
5: That's a great coach, mm-hmm. but an even better person.
3: Agreed. Love to have him on, and love to be able to chat a little bit here too. 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
5: All right, Ross. What time is it?
3: Hey, real quick, I just got some stats here on the page side I wanted to mention here. Cameron Kruse throws for 3 touchdowns, 129 yards. Isaac Odie rushes for 98. The Page boys get it done, 42-0 in a homecoming win over James Lawson, another region win.
5: You might ought to catch your breath.
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5: He did that to himself.
6: He did.
5: He did that to himself. So let it roll. Go ahead, Ross.
3: Your high school football week 7 scoreboard for Middle Tennessee, Antioch. Good start here. Let's go ahead and restart there real quick. One more round. There we go. Antioch 47, Overton 7, beats Station Camp 52-35. BGA over Davidson Academy 56-7. Brentwood over Coffee County 55-0. Cheatham County beat Waverly 41-30. Columbia over Franklin County 49-14. Cornersville beat Richland 23-14. Creekwood beat Clarksville Northwest 14-0. Eagleville over Moore County 24-6. East Nashville 48, Stratford 14. Ezel Harding 52, Clarksville Academy 6. Forest beat Community 49-0. FRA over Good Pasture 41-10. Franklin 19, Centennial 14. Franklin Christian Academy 23. Mount Juliet Christian 23-7. Friendship Christian beat DCA 35-14. Giles County over Cascade 38-7. Gordonsville beat Westmoreland 34-3. Hendersonville 14. Summit 7, Hickman County 43, Houston County 0, Joe Burns 42, Red Bowling Springs 0, JP 228, GCA 10, Kirkwood 60, Laverne 6, Lebanon 34, Wilson Central 0, Lewis County beat Scotts Hill 49-0, Lincoln County 40, Tullahoma 7, Lipscomb Academy 44, Father Ryan 3, Maplewood beat Kenwood 42-21, MBA over CPA 14-10, Montgomery Central 41, Battle Creek 6, North Collegiate Prep beat Memphis Eat 44-0, Nolensville over Hillsboro 36-6, Page 42, James Lawson 0, Portland over Hunters Lane 45-0, Ravenwood beat Independence 63-28, Rossview over Cane Ridge 18-0, Sequatchie County over Watertown 44-10, Springfield beat Liberty Creek 27-20, and Upperman over Livingston Academy 41-7, Whites Creek beat White House Heritage 40-6, York Institute over DeKalb County.
5: DeKalb County. No,
3: 26-13. I knew it'd get you. Concord Christian beat PCA 38-14. Knoxville Catholic over Ensworth 20-14. USJ beat Marshall County 38-13. Pearl Cone over Bartlett 39-7. Henry County beat Clarksville Northeast 30-26. Adamsville over Mount Pleasant 42-12.
5: He forfeited. He missed Providence Christian over Christian Community 41-9.
3: Oh, man.
5: That's a forfeit.
3: Darn it.
5: But hey, you still got really close.
3: It was getting there.
6: And he would have gotten it if he hadn't over-enunciated DeKalb.
3: I know. And then the shaky start got me, guys. Shaky start. The build-up. The build-up got to me.
5: You're going to get there. You're going to get there.
6: It's still impressive.
3: It was a much better showing than last time.
5: It was.
6: Well, you had about 20 other games to read last time.
3: Come on. That was good, though. Awesome stuff, though.
5: You might get 2 minutes and a half.
3: Anyway, we're going to keep practicing myself and Stun. I'm going to block you guys out. I think that's going to be the help.
5: Good luck with that. Good luck with that.
6: I didn't help out.
3: Awesome show here. Again, a big shout out to our great guests here, especially those first two. The young man, Jake Eichhoff of Page, joined us here, talked a little state golf, and we had Emmett Sutton of Fairview joining us as well, too. Thanks to those coaches as well. Always a pleasure to have them on board. 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
2: Conference matchups abound today as this 2026 season hits week number 5. 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
1: From across the Volunteer State with your exclusive scouting report, welcome to the Coach's Meeting. 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
2: Kevin Steele down to the final play was kind of the theme last Saturday. Seemingly, every game went right down to the end, the final series, before we had a winner. Not all of them, but more than, I think, normal.
3: Absolutely. And you know, I think what has happened is this transfer portal is starting to raise its head that parity is here.
2: Early season surprises. Let's talk a little bit about that. Just off the top of my head, certainly Mississippi State. Again, probably not a surprise to Mississippi State, but for us sitting here watching it, UCLA, Florida, somewhat, although I think we all expected too much talent down there for them not to be pretty darn good. But let's just kind of start with UCLA and Mississippi State, two teams that have kind of been beaten and battered the last few years. Both of them, though, new coach out at UCLA, and of course, Mississippi State has a lot of things going for him right now. Give me a couple of thoughts on Mississippi State real quickly in the Southeastern Conference.
3: Well, Coach, obviously with Taylor quarterback, I mean, he's a game changer. He can erase things for you really well and the bad things, and he can make the good plays pretty routinely. And then he got Zach Arnett, who I've always been sold him. What he does is unique. It's the old Joe Lee Dunn, if you will, defense. Not many people run it. He knows it inside out, and he creates a lot of problems.
2: That's a good example. We're seeing so much of this now, I think more so than ever, where you have a head football coach that is running one side of the ball. Out in Oklahoma, it's Coach Venables on defense. Jeff Lebby is one of those on offense. And then you mentioned Coach Zach Arnett, who a lot of people don't know a whole lot about, but is one of the really top defensive coordinators. He was at Mississippi State, and of course, when they had the coaching change there because of a tragic death, he took over the head job. I'm not sure he was exactly wanted it, but somebody had to take it over. But boy, that is a really good example of that. And the thing about Mississippi State, I watch replays of ball games. Man, they are a physical looking team. You've talked so much over the years, as I have also, about if you're going to win in this league, you got to be physical. Now, you have to have other traits also, but you can have all the talent in the world. If you're not physical in this league, you're probably going to be a 500 team at best.
3: Exactly, Coach Matthews. And people don't realize, if you trace back with Mississippi State, they've always been able to get big, strong offensive and defensive linemen. They've always been pretty good in the line of scrimmage, physical. And now they've got the skill set to go with it.
2: Of course, they got that junior college down there, those junior colleges down there, that league that produces a lot of really quality players. Iowa with a big win over Michigan. Texas holds on in Knoxville. Oregon with a big win over Southern Cal. Those were kind of the highlight games last week. And I want to start with Iowa. Michigan, I heard Coach Whittingham in his press conference this week. I don't think he was trying to be humorous, but I thought it was kind of humorous. They're 3-1, but his comment was, you know, it kind of feels like we're 0-4 around here because of the way we played. We know what happened in Western Michigan, and then, of course, this past week also. But I can understand his quandaries in right now.
3: Well, obviously, Michigan is a great job, but with that comes a lot of eyes on you, a lot of pressure. So I can see why he feels 0-4 with the way it's kind of transpired. But he's 3-1. And Iowa, that's a story in itself. People don't realize how great they have done on defense throughout the years.
2: Is there a better team, certainly the last decade? And I think this is coaches, 28th year, I believe, up there. But is there a better team, Kevin, that plays the fundamentals of offense and defensive football any better or as good? I mean, they're always solid on defense. They made a change or two on their offensive side of the football, but they're always solid there. Nothing flashy, nothing that, you know, spectacular. They just line up and play, but they're seemingly in almost every single game they play.
3: Coach Matthews, you said it, always. They've always done this. You have to beat Iowa. They're not going to beat themselves. They don't do a lot. They're pretty old school in what they do, but boy, are they sound in technique and fundamentals. They don't beat themselves.
2: Oregon didn't start out the season great. Looks like they're a little back on track, or maybe right back on track with Coach Lanning. A game that Southern Cal likely needed at least to get kind of the perception back. Now, there's a lot of football left to be played, but that was a good win for Oregon and not so, and it was a bad loss, quite frankly, for Southern Cal. They had an opportunity to win that game.
3: Yeah, they did, and Southern Cal's one of those jobs. There's a lot of pressure on you, and that's the third win in a row for Oregon, third win in a row. And so it's kind of a double whammy. It's this year, but it's overall perception too.
2: We saw one thing in that ball game that Coach Lanning was able to do. They lost, of course, a quarterback, their quarterback with a late hit. But they were able to bring in, they showed really the how important having a backup quarterback. A backup quarterback came in and won that ball game against a good football team.
3: Absolutely, and Rolla is obviously, people don't realize, he was a three-year starter at Nebraska. So he's got a lot of snaps under his belt. He's not a traditional backup quarterback, and that's because of the portal.
2: Fans might remember he was the quarterback that originally was going to Florida, and because of the NIL situation, money, whatever, he ended up going to Nebraska. All right, let's take a look at Southeastern Conference. Only five teams still undefeated. Kevin, storyline so far, we talked about Mississippi State, certainly on that. Those five teams are Alabama, Florida, Georgia, Mississippi State, and Texas. And again, we're only two games into the season, so all of them got another seven or eight ball games still left to play. Let's start with Florida. Very impressive. You talked about Coach Summerall. You know him. There are certain programs that seem like they're certain fits. And, boy, from everything I've seen so far, he looks like that certain fit for the Gators.
3: He is the ultimate competitor, but he's also got a formula that he's used that's very good. He picks the players. He's got his hand on personnel. He hires offensive and defensive coordinators and lets them do their job. Now, the effort, technique, and fundamentals, if you watch them practice, he's all over it every day. So he's a little old school in that regard.
2: Texas, tough place to play in Knoxville, and they kind of gutted one out. The game ended up being 3 points. It probably wasn't quite that close. And, Kevin, we're going to get into this when we get into the lessons in the next segment. But, boy, you talk about two defenses that dominated a pretty high-profile game. We certainly saw it up in Knoxville.
3: Well, you had two defenses that's got really good players. And on top of that, you have two of the best coordinators that have a lot of wisdom, a lot of snaps under their belt. You're probably not going to catch them blindsided. They're going to be prepared. And Coach Knowles and Muschamp. And that showed up Saturday.
2: Georgia right now appears to be, to me at least, right? And again, we got a lot of games to play. There's a lot of good teams out there. But Georgia looks right now, Kevin, to be kind of the team that you certainly have to point for to, at the very least, be in that conference championship game.
3: Perfect situation for Kirby in that nobody talks about Georgia. But, oh, by the way, they probably got the best roster in the league.
2: Got a quarterback that, well, if you're going to be any good, you have to have a quarterback. But we got a quarterback that's a little bit different. He can run the football, but that he would not, I don't think, be considered a dual threat quarterback, although he can run it. But smart, gets the ball in the right direction. And, coach as well as anybody, Coach Smart as well as anybody, he's never not going to be pretty good on defense, and most of the time he's going to be really good on defense simply because

0: being really, really good on defense, which, as we know, that keeps you in ball games.
1: Absolutely. And we saw that in Knoxville. We saw that in Knoxville this week, in that you had two really well-coached defenses with two really good coordinators, a lot of talent on the field. And so the game didn't get away from either team. They had a chance to win, both teams, at the end of the game. And so when you get those tight games where the offense sputters, and sometimes that'll happen, you've got to have that defense that you know, holds down the fort.
0: Six SEC matchups today: Auburn at Tennessee, Alabama at Mississippi State, Arkansas goes to A&M, Florida at Missouri and Columbia, Vanderbilt down in Georgia, and Kentucky, South Carolina.
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3: Hey, Bobby, we've got to lock this door up quick.
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0: It's lesson time. Coach Kevin Steele and I go through the lessons from last week's Texas ball game. Probably had a few, the fourth ball game, a lot of lessons to look at, but we're especially going to zero in on what happened, well, last week at noon in Knoxville. Let's start with the final drive execution.

0: two penalties in that, no timeouts. That meant that there was a 10-second runoff, an opportunity that Tennessee had to get in at least for field goal range. Some lessons that come out of that, and we're going to, this is going to be our winning edge at the end of the show today. But Coach Steele, a couple of really key lessons here. Number one, you have to know that a penalty, if you don't have any timeout late in the ball game like that, is going to give you a runoff. I'm not sure. I know the coaches knew that, but I'm not sure the team knew that. That was a big factor in the end of this ball game.
1: It was a huge factor, Coach Matthews, in that you actually have it. You're basically about 27 to 30 yards away from tying the game and going to overtime. And those two penalties completely changed the call sheet, because it's 30 yards in penalties and two 10-second runoffs. I think the big thing, too, Coach, and that going back to the start of the game and the totality of the game and the lessons is, I know they've done that. They will do it again, but they've got to take a look at is, do we have the right side of that offensive line moving Perry to the right tackle, or moving back inside where he's more comfortable? And people don't realize there's a huge difference in being an edge protector and being a core protector as a guard. The tackle, you're on the island. So readdress that and see, do we need to start changing the protections, maybe keeping another one in, going to six-man protections a little bit more, or some chip outs? And you can explain what a chip out is, because you coached it, in terms of how do you help when you're going to chip out into a route by a running back or a tight end.
0: Well, there is no question that when Coach Heupel and this offensive staff sat down and looked at this tape, they knew it before then because they saw the ball game. 10 sacks. Now, of those 10, to be fair, probably 3-4 of them were probably the quarterback held the ball a little bit too long or got out of the pocket a little bit too quick. But that right tackle position, have a young man there who is a natural guard and a very good one. He's playing out of position. He's playing at the tackle. And remember, tackle, if you're the right tackle, you have nobody helping you to your right. If you're the left tackle, you have nobody helping you to the left. The good thing about a guard is you got help on both sides. That was clearly a lesson that had to be learned, Coach Steele, from this ball game. Coaches have to make adjustments. They have to make adjustments in their game plan, and then they have to make adjustments when things aren't going right. I thought one of the things, one huge lesson out of this is we got to get our right tackle in this instance. We got to get him some help with either a tight end helping chip. You just mentioned chipping off. If you put a tight end on the line out to a tackle, and remember Tennessee's offense rarely has a tight end on the line, that takes away, he gets a little help, that right tackle in this instance gets a little help from that speed rusher outside. Tennessee tried to chip him, but the tight end was off the line of scrimmage. But bottom line, big factor, big lesson that has to be corrected going forward.
1: It does, Coach Matthews. And flipping over to the defense, we've got to build on the rush. They're generating. One of the big questions we had when we started this fall was, can Tennessee rush the passer? Well, I think it's proven out that yes, they can, and they need to build on it. Obvious way to look at it is, you know, Texas was 3 of 12 on third down, Coach, and a lot of that was affected by the pass rush. Tennessee had 6 sacks of their own. And that's a large number.
0: There were 16 sacks in this ball game. 16 sacks. And yes, these defenses, and we saw two really good defenses. I think at the end of the year, we're gonna say that both these defenses in the Southeastern Conference were up in the what maybe top 2 or 3 or 4. But Kevin, the other part of that is they were going up against two of the best, very, very best play callers in the game. And Texas didn't get anything done either. I mean, there were some nice throws, but you look at that. There was under 500 yards total offense combined by these two teams. Both these teams were getting 500 yards a game going into this ball game. It truly was a great defensive performance, both sides of the football. And for all the problems that this our young quarterback at Tennessee had, you know, Arch Manning had a bunch of problems himself. He made a couple of very nice throws, but it wasn't a good day offensively, really, for either one of these teams.
1: And that it's not like they don't. Those are two good offenses with two good play callers. What you saw was defense advantage, and I have to give it to this. They got really good players, and they play really good football on defense. But again, I go back to that wisdom and experience of those two coordinators.
0: Let's talk about lessons now. How can we improve? What do we need to do? Remember, folks, lessons are this. They're not negative lessons. Some are, but primarily they're things that we did well or things that we saw that we could do and will do going forward. Kevin, one of those things, let's take a look offensively first, is quarterback draw with number 18 and a lead running back on that. That is going to be a really top play going forward. This young man has shown, Faison Brannon has shown, he can run the football. He got hit, by the way, 23 times in this ball game, and about half of those were physical hits. So he's shown what he can do there. But if you look at the running game now, that inside running game against a speed football teams, which Texas certainly was, and there's going to be others coming up. I think that lead draw is going to be something that, as these coaches look at it, not going to be used a whole lot, but in key running downs, I think we're going to see more of that.
1: Absolutely, Coach Matt. And, you know, people are real quick to say, well, how can you say that? They only ran for 61 yards. Well, if you do it defensively, so you know, okay, this was a run call, run down. This was a pass call, pass down. They actually had on call run plays 134 yards rushing. That's a good solid number. And so the 61 yards comes from 73 yards off of sacks. Well, those are called passes. That's not run game. So the run game's there.
0: I have advocated for years in the NFL, if you get sacked, it comes off the passing game, not the rushing game. I don't know why we don't do that in college football, but they're probably not going to change that. Let's talk about a couple of other things going forward. You got to build on playing for 60 minutes, and that was one thing that both these teams did. But Tennessee can really build on the fact that, you know, as poorly, and I hesitate to use the word poorly because Texas defense played exceptionally well. But to have a chance to throw the ball in the end zone in the final play of the game, in a game like that, where you are outplayed, certainly on that side of the football, I think it does show you what coaches can build on from a lesson standpoint. Guys, if we just keep fighting for 60 minutes, I don't know, Kevin, you may know this because you coached later than I did. The stat for SEC conference games, Southeastern Conference games, was somewhere around 60% of every single game, regardless of the matchup, went into the fourth quarter with a chance to win, and about 50% of them went into one of the last two series. We saw that this week in several ball games, but especially up in Knoxville.
1: Well, Coach Matthews, they've been doing it forever. Summer workouts, they end summer workouts running in 120-degree heat, and they end it with fourth quarter holding up four fingers. The reason they do that is just what you said. You've got, in a league like the SEC, you want to get the game to the fourth quarter with a chance to win it and then put the nail in the coffin. And that was what happened Saturday. I think another thing, Coach, to look at on some lessons, jumping to the kicking game, obviously the punt return game with the TD was huge. There were 80-plus hidden yardage to Tennessee's advantage in the punt return game. Now, one of those got called back, I think, by a penalty. But the one thing that jumped out too is they've got a little bit of issue with punt coverage on the contain, the way people are scheming them up. The edge of the punt coverage for Tennessee surrendered some yards. Now, one of those did get, the 23-yarder got called back by a penalty on Texas for holding, but it was there. So I'm sure they're looking at shoring up that edge on punt coverage.
0: Coverage has to improve, and that's work. And then the punter's got to do a little bit better, kicking the ball a little higher. One thing about those Aussie kickers is they kick those line drives a lot to get that roll. Well, if they don't kick in the right position, that gives you an opportunity to return it. Kevin, I want to go back though and talk about the punt return. This was, folks, was classic Tennessee football. All right, Pooch punt the ball inside the 10. Defense comes out, gets a three and out, you force a punt, and you get a great return. At the very least, you're going to get good field position. But in this instance, you got a touchdown off of it. Classic Tennessee, going back to Neyland and Majors. Everybody's ever coached up there, or most of them at least, has had football coaches, knows the importance of that. And that is something you can really build on. This team, with Moss back there at wide receiver, and the Morris kid also, they got some returners back there that they're going to have an opportunity to win games with that kicking game.
1: Well, I'm throwing back for the old days. This goes way back, Coach. But, you know, if Willie Gault was standing back there back in the day, you knew you had a chance for the punt return to be a touchdown. That doesn't happen with every team every year. Tennessee has that now.
0: Looking at a couple of things offensively that I think we're going to start seeing now. We know that now that we're in conference play, and if there's one thing that happens in the offseason, is this. Every single conference team that's playing the nine opponents that they're going to be playing, every single one of those are going to have a breakdown, a detailed breakdown on what you like to do and what you don't like to do. They're going to go back and look. Jim Knowles, let's take Jim Knowles as an example on this. He wasn't at Tennessee last year, so you can't look at Tennessee tape, but you can look at Penn State tape and Ohio State tape and Oklahoma State tape and be ready for those types of things. So one thing you have to be able to do is to be able to do some things maybe that you haven't done too much in the past. One of the best plays offensively, and this is a lesson that Tennessee runs, they don't pull it out very often, is that speed option, especially into the short side of the field, Kevin. And with the running ability that number 11 has, I think we're going to start seeing more of that. I mentioned the fact that he's probably going to be carrying the ball more inside draws and runs like that. You got to be careful on that. But, boy, against man coverage, and it's something that not many teams do. That's been a big play for Coach Heupel over the years, especially at Tennessee. I think we're going to see more of that in the close ball games in particular.
1: Well, Coach, you said it, Coach Matthews. People don't realize that the pass rush against the old option teams was not – people didn't just pin their ears back because they had the slow play quarterbacks, meaning stay on the line of scrimmage, make them think they had something else and take them. The option game slows down speed pass rush, and it makes coordinators fearful of calling certain things. So it's kind of a neutralizer for speed pass rush.
0: You just hit it right on the head from a defense coordinator. One thing about running option plays, okay, that's an outside run almost all the time. Quarterback might keep it. But it's also great when you have teams that are blitzing those linebackers a lot, because if you pick that blitz up and get that ball outside, You don't have tacklers out there to make the play.
2: Timeout called. Back after these announcements, Coach to Coach, driven by the Tennessee Highway Safety Office.
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0: Continuing our Texas lessons from last Saturday.
1: We talked about and we mentioned briefly about the two-minute drive at the end of the game to win the game. But that was created by a onside kick, and I know there was some discussion about it. Was it this? Was it that? It's irrelevant because it was what it was. They got the ball with a chance to win the game. Huge, huge play in the game, and it's going to pay dividends down through the schedule to be able to line up and get with confidence an onside kick.
0: One thing on that, doesn't have anything to do with this ball game, but I'd forgotten that you don't have to put the ball on a tee. You can have a drop kick. You can also drop kick extra points, by the way, and field goals if you wanted. They used to back in the day when the ball was kind of more like a basketball. But, Kevin, that was kind of interesting on that. A lesson that Tennessee knew anyway. First off, just to kind of clarify things on that, Tennessee had already talked to the officials early in the year about that play. So they did what they were – at least they thought they were told. Now, in the end, it turned out to be that it was an illegal kick. Nothing they could do about it after the ball game, of course. But that's something you could learn on. But what I really loved on that thing was, it was a soccer kick. The ball was spinning. Normally you kick that thing where you want it to take two bounces and bounce over the offensive line. You put that spin on it, and we saw what happened on that when the Texas receiver back there, which they were expecting the onside kick, he couldn't handle it because of the spin on that. That was an interesting way to kick it. I've never seen a drop kick for an onside kick before. Have you?
1: I've never seen that, and I've never seen a ball be kicked like that and do what the ball was doing. I don't know how you practice that.
0: He clearly worked on that. That was the punter that was in there. Probably should have told Texas something when you got your punter in there. Let's talk a little bit about lessons again. Young quarterback, clearly. I mean, he showed a lot of moxie, a lot of poise, but he clearly was in against a defense that was going to be very, very difficult. Kevin, one thing I thought, and I'm sure this is one of the lessons offensively, is zone coverage versus man coverage. Man coverage, you have to get separation. That wasn't anywhere near where it needed to be. But the other part of it was there were some zone coverage pockets to throw in, curls, deep crossing routes. Those were there, but, and I'm going to chalk most of it up to Texas's defense, but also inexperience at quarterback really, really hurt that part of the passing game.
1: Well, there's some great teaching lessons, Coach Matthews, in it for that young quarterback. I mean, I thought he played a very good game. I know some people have their opinion otherwise, but I thought he threw the ball well. I mean, yes, he made some throws that were difficult, to execute, and maybe could have hit some, but he really played with a lot of poise, and it's going to be good for him to see, because I don't know if he's going to play another team that is going to give him as many looks as Texas gave him.
0: Yeah, they don't play Georgia. Of course, they're a team that gives you a lot of looks. You got two coordinators that are almost like brothers, in Muschamp and Coach Smart. Boy, I agree with you. I agree with you on that. You certainly can see the potential there. Young man who went out of the ball game only for three plays. I thought he broke his collarbone when he came out of there. That's kind of what it looked like to me. But came back in, and one lesson, that's not really a lesson, but I wanted to discuss this with you because you've seen so much of this too. When you, particularly if you're the offensive team, but even the defensive team, when you see your quarterback go out injured, you think anytime you go into that tent, there's that possibility, and then come back and play the way he did. It certainly gives you a great feeling about the leadership this young man's got to have. Because believe me, every player on that team noticed that.
1: Every quarterback, I've heard this said before by the great Bill Parcells, quarterbacks at some point in time in their career have to win the team. Something will happen where they win the team. Everybody on the team said, that's the guy. We want to go with him. That's one of those plays. And he came back in, Coach, and the first play ran the ball.
0: And I think it was a called run.
1: It was. It was a called run.
0: I guess, you get him back in there and get him warmed up again, right? All right, these aren't particular lessons, but some things I wanted to get into. Let's just talk quickly. Give me about a minute on this. The growth, defensively in four games that we've seen from this team?
1: I think it's been a perfect setup because Coach Knowles had the opportunity to play some, and you hate to say it like this, but teams they should beat. And so he kind of could grow the team to the Texas game and then unleash everything that they had grown. And I think that they have a lot of confidence in him now and doing what he says and executing what he says. It just, Coach Matthews, you know this, just like we were talking about the quarterback winning the team. Coaches have to win their group too. So there's confidence in what you do. Tennessee's defense, I'll promise you, feels good about that.
0: Let's hit two things in the kicking game. You've heard me discuss this, but I'm a big proponent of this. But we had a kickoff return. We had a punt return for a touchdown. That kept us in the ballgame and actually gave us a chance to win. But the other part of it is that we've kind of gotten away from in college football is returning kickoffs. Now, there's a reason why. You can fair catch them now if they're kicked in the field and you get the ball at the 25-yard line. But, Kevin, anytime you have an opportunity, especially if you got skilled returners, and Moss is a skilled returner and Morris is a skilled returner, I really would take a really hard look at returning more kickoffs. Now, yeah, sometimes you're going to get hit, tackled in the 20-yard line. But, boy, with the skill set those guys and one missed tackle or here, you got a big play on that. I hope that's something that the lesson group is looking at when they're talking about the kicking game in particular.
1: There's opportunities there, as you said, Coach Matthews, to steal a bit of play. Because those returners, they may get tackled at the 23 times, but then they hit a home run because they've got that kind of ability. Absolutely.
0: And big plays, you go back to the history of statistics. If you get a punt return, a kick return period, any type, block punt, you know, block field goal that goes for a score. If you get a score for a touchdown off the kicking game, you normally win the ball game. Now, Tennessee didn't win it, but they kept themselves in position for that. I want to kind of end our lesson segment with this. Let's talk about the blueprint going forward for our opponents on both sides of the ball. So this week it's Auburn. Kevin, talk a little bit about the blueprint now that they have all of that tape to look for and look at, and talk a little bit about the importance, again, for our opponents on that Texas ball game.
1: Okay, when you've put everything out there, which is what happened in that game. It was a big game. I hate to use that term, but it was a big game. So you don't hold anything back. So as a defensive coordinator, I'm sitting there saying, guys, here's what we got to do. And this would be the lesson for Tennessee's offense expecting it. We've got to stop the run game to where we force them in obvious passing situations. If we get in obvious passing situations, then we're going to have an advantage and we're going to come with different look pressures and create issues for the offensive line. That's how we're going to attack you.
0: And if they know that, Tennessee knows that, they know their opponents know that, and then on the other shoe, when the shoe's on the other foot, Tennessee also knows what those other opponents are going to do also, what their opponents are going to do also on both sides of the football. Kevin, I'm going to close with this, and I mentioned this to several of my buddies on Sunday and Monday after the ball game. A lot of talk about what the quarterback for Tennessee did not do and how he was kind of shut down. But you know what? If you flip that thing over, you had a fourth-year guy and a Heisman Trophy candidate and a really good quarterback. He got shut down also. So this truly, we'll start it the way we – or end it the way we started it. This was a great coaching tape for anybody wanting to see it. I know we talked a little earlier this week, you mentioned it. Every young coach, defensive coach in the country ought to be, and older coaches too, ought to be looking at it because that shows you what a well-coached, flying-around defensive football team can do.
1: Absolutely. And there was a lot of pressure on him. He played a very good game. And, yes, you see it. There were a couple of times he held the ball too long. Well, looking at the rush, you may have said yes, but it was a coverage sack. The coverage was so good and mixed up, and he'll learn from that.
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0: Time for our drive around college football. Kevin Steele, one thing happened a week ago in the Oregon-Portland State game. Now, Portland State was getting their doors blown off at halftime. So Oregon, I don't know whether it was the athletic director, the head football coach, suggested or at least gave Portland State the opportunity to reduce the time to 10-minute quarters, to 10-minute quarters. I thought it was very interesting. Number one, and we're going to discuss this here in just a second, I don't know who gets to decide that, that you can just change the way a game is being played. But here's what the great part of this was for me. Coach Chris Fisk, don't know who he was. He's the head football coach out there. Here's what he said. He refused. And this is what he said. Teaching the kids that we don't get to run away from hard things was our intent. Portland State University has nothing to respect for the University of Oregon and their football program. They didn't pay us to come down here and take it easy on us. We're on to Weber State this week and wish the Ducks well against USC. But the big part of it is, we play the whole ball game. I thought that was a great way. I don't know if I would have done it if I was him, Kevin, but I thought it was a great way. And, boy, you know, his team has to appreciate that, don't they?
1: You have to respect it. And as a parent that had a son that played football, I kudos to him for teaching kids, you know, some days are not your day, but you don't give up and walk away. You fight till the end. And then you bounce back. That's life.
0: What's that old saying they say out in Oklahoma where I'm from? The sun don't shine on the same dog's rear end every day. You know, that's kind of it. Things move around. I love that. I really do. I'm gonna find out a little bit more about Chris Fisk. Let's take a look at the Southeastern Conference. Several of the teams have played two ball games. A couple have only played one. Kevin Steele, as we go into this third weekend, there's only five teams that are undefeated right now. Alabama, Florida, Georgia, Mississippi State, and Texas. Then there's a bunch of them with one loss, a few with two losses. But for this early in the season, and yes, we're going to have nine conference football games. Everybody's got at least seven more. Some have eight more. It's going to be the year that we kind of thought wins are going to be tough in this league.
1: Absolutely. And I think when you look at it, you know, who would ever said A&M would be 0-2 in the SEC? I think LSU kind of proved to bounce back. They got beat. They bounced back. They seem like they're back on track. So in Kentucky, you know, they're 3-1. There's a lot of interesting things that are going to play out toward the middle to the end of the season.
0: Let's talk about two of those teams I just mentioned, Mississippi State and Florida. Let's start with Mississippi State. They have Alabama this week at home. They're at Alabama. Mississippi State, I don't know, Kevin, if we'd call them surprised because they've been building that program down there, but they've looked really impressive so far. They're off to a 4-0 start overall.
1: They are. And again, we've talked in the past and gave kudos to Zach Arnett, the defense coordinator, Taylor. But Jeff Levy has obviously put this thing together. He's a very dynamic play caller.
0: You look at those teams. Give me just an overall thought. We knew where Georgia was going to be. We knew where Texas was going to be, or at least we thought we did, and we thought Alabama was going to be close there. But you take a look at Florida and Mississippi State. Florida had the talent. You discussed a little earlier about their coach down there. But those four teams, now Florida, this has been common knowledge throughout the Southeastern Conference for years, and I'm going to throw Auburn in there too. Kevin, when those two programs have proven over the history of the Southeastern Conference, when they have the right coach, they're going to be a factor. And, boy, we still got to check out Auburn just a little bit, but there's no question Florida's back in the mix.
1: There's no question. Buster Faulkner, too, the offensive coordinator there, I know a lot of people are talking about him. Known him for a long time. Came through the Mike Leach, Valdosta State-type offense where they – throw it all around, and he's kind of morphed it into a really good running game, dynamic play caller, and he's taken that offense to a totally new level.
0: Well, you talk about a running game. they play four running backs at some point, but they load it up and run it, and they're a lot like Tennessee. We talked about Tennessee last week having those. I'm going to use the word squatty because I was a squatty running back, so I'm not using that in a derogatory way. But they got guys that are bowling balls. They're tough to get on the ground, and that has really been impressive so far. You mentioned LSU bouncing back, and Ole Miss bounced the other way. you had opposite poles there. Let's talk a little bit about Ole Miss. 50 points putting up on them, but Florida.
1: I wonder how much the LSU game took out of them, and not taking anything away from Florida, but they came off the heights of the heights, very emotional game, a lot into it, and it just didn't seem like the same juice at all. And it is, you know, emotions it can drain you.
0: It's the old story. LSU really disappointed. What happened to them? They had a huge ball game. Ole Miss elated. What happened to them? They didn't have quite as good a ball game. And, of course, Florida had a lot to play for in that ball game and certainly put themselves in the picture right now. I want to talk about this to you about because I found this very interesting as we go around this college football. I'm not going to mention his name, but Alabama's offensive coordinator, you can look it up if you want to, had some comments after the ball game. Some people took it, and I'd say most Alabama people took it, about kind of the fan base, you know, and it didn't really say anything really derogatory, but kind of brought it up at least. Kevin, that brought to mind me, and you're the perfect guy to ask about this. Nick Saban was famous for this. One voice talks about this program, and it's me. He didn't allow his assistant coaches, you were with him three different times at two different schools, he didn't allow anybody to talk about the program after the ball game. You didn't have assistant coaches out there talking. Talk a little bit about that. You know, you were a head football coach. I never was, but I think I like that just because of things that happened like this. You know, the offensive coordinator, he didn't really intend to say anything like he said, but it sure came out like that.
1: Right. I'm sure he did. But the thing that Coach Saban did was he wanted the one voice, not to stifle the assistant coaches, but his example to us was, you know, you say 80 things and they're all positive, and you say one thing and they hear it wrong and it's not in line with what I'm saying or what I want, then we got to talk about it for 2 weeks. So I want to speak to the team through the media, and I want to control what's said.
0: Well, I don't know about you, but when I was coordinator, it didn't do a whole lot of that back then, but I think I would like that rule where I didn't have to talk to the media, win or losing, because, again, you're not the head football coach. You don't
1: Loved
0: speak,
1: it.
0: You don't speak for the team.
1: Loved it. And Coach, you know, like you said, you don't always know how people are going to hear what you're saying. Well, if you're the head coach, okay, I did it. But if you're the assistant coach, it's hey, come in here. I need to talk to you about this. I'm not real happy about that. Well, you don't want to create distractions. So eliminate all distractions. That's what he did.
0: That would be a coaching lesson instead of a player's lesson.
1: Absolutely. You don't want to get called to Nick Saban's office.
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0: Our two-minute drill today, we take a look from a lesson from the Tennessee-Texas game. 1:22 left in the game, that's under 2 minutes. Tennessee had the football. So we're going to discuss from an offensive viewpoint and a defensive viewpoint. I'm going to take it from the offense. Coach Steele is going to take it from the defense on exactly what you're trying to get done in a two-minute drill at the end of a ball game that is either going to win or lose a ball game. Number one, offensively, know the rules. Need to know those on defense, too. And number two, know who can call a timeout. Now, after that, offensively, if you have the football, here's what you're looking to do. Number one, throw the ball outside and get out of bounds to stop the clock.
1: And on defense, the flip of that is get them tackled in bounds and get up slow.
0: No substitutions on offense, no penalties, and no injuries. Remember, what happens when you substitute? They hold the ball and let the defense substitute. Well, the defensive coordinators, they're not quite as smart as offensive guys sometimes, but they know enough that, hey, we can run off another 8 to 10 seconds. If you get a penalty, not only does it move the ball back, but just like in the Tennessee game, if you're out of timeouts, you have a runoff. And then the injury situation factors into that also. Kevin, let's talk about that both sides of the ball because this affects the defense too. If you have an injury, it runs if you're on defense trying to keep them from scoring, it gives them an additional play and stops that clock again.
1: Absolutely. And then the flip side of that is if you have that on offense, then if you don't have a timeout, it's a 10-second runoff, which is advantage defense.
2: What you need to know.
20: Everything is final in the NHL now. In the late game, Anaheim was up 4-0 early third, held on 4-3 at Vegas. Boston came back for an overtime win at Winnipeg 4-3. Victories for Washington, St. Louis, and the Rangers all on the road. And in the WNBA playoffs, a game three tonight to end the first round, Golden State at home edged Dallas 77-73. A reminder, the four Major League Baseball division series all begin on Saturday. That includes Braves at Dodgers, 4 p.m. Eastern time on Fox TV. Pitcher Tarek Skubal due to start for L.A. Temperature expected to be 100 degrees at Dodger Stadium. In college football tonight on Fox TV, new stadium for Northwestern and a dominant win over Penn State, 34-13. Wildcats rushed for over 400 yards. Pitt came back to win at Virginia Tech, 35-33. Va Tech missed a 36-yard field goal on the final play. I'm Steve DeSager.
2: 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Come on, you're big with me, Roger. 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
22: Yeah!
21: Where we are now hours away from the opening of the divisional round in the MLB playoffs. All four games tomorrow. We'll get to the big one with big news on Shohei Ohtani coming up in a minute. But big news today in baseball, right ahead of the divisional round. The ABS numbers are in.
22: Mm-hmm.
21: And for the first season, with teams being able to challenge You get two challenges a game. Your challenge doesn't work on balls and strikes. You lose a challenge. 54% of calls that were made were overturned. So the challenges that were made, 54% of them were overturned, meaning 54% of the time, the players tapping their helmet, let's go review it, they were correct. And there's a breakdown of which umpires had more of their calls reversed, what players were the best at getting calls reversed. It's great to see, like, hey, this player saved 5.6 runs for his team. Like, I'm like that's an amazing number. Like,
4: especially if you're coming up on a contract year.
21: Yeah, I mean, one player... You know, whether it's a catcher or a batter, was able to save, a 5.6 run change because of the calls there. So tell me that the ABS system isn't a really big deal. Now, the big takeaway from this is that something that we talked about is that sometime in the next 5 years, right? Think about this. The fact that 54% of these calls were overturned, that's bad news for every home plate umpire. That is bad news because we have seen a system that is showing you that it works. We have seen a system where, hey, wait a minute, the ABS system is getting all the balls and strikes correct. Oh, hang on a second. Over 50% of the time, the calls that were challenged, not just the call, just the calls that were challenged were deemed incorrect. That's a bad look for home plate umpires. You're telling me that of all the calls that were being changed, half the time the umpires had it wrong.
4: See, I'm going to defend the umpires to a small degree here.
21: Well, okay, go ahead.
4: Well, just because the box and what we're evaluating, it's kind of like a soccer ball. Did it go out of bounds? Well, not the entire ball. And it's the same thing here. Like, we got a pitch coming in at 100 miles an hour, and it's like, yeah, well, I mean, there's part of the ball that's on the red of the box. That's a strike. I mean, it's wafer thin. Yeah, but if you have the technology to make it right closer to 100% of the time, then yes, you go technology. But I feel bad for those umpires because we won't get to boo them vociferously the same way.
21: Well, here's the thing is that, yes, it's a difficult job the umpires have, but getting things right takes precedent, right? It takes precedent.
4: Now, I liked human error.
21: Until your guy gets punched out for a call. Yeah, when you run out of challenges.
4: We weren't talking about little league parents going after guys.
21: And Murakami gets punched out against the Guardians. And you're like, wait a minute, we needed a challenge there.
4: He struck out at the highest rate of at bats in Major League Baseball.
21: I know he doesn't need a lot of help.
4: Montgomery was right behind him.
21: Happen. Yeah. Look, this is where, yes, there's nothing in the world where we have the technology to make something better and we don't use it. Now, is it ready for every single pitch so far with the ABS? No, not yet. As you've seen the challenges, we get the answers pretty fast. That's good, right? It's good that, hey, challenge is made on the field. You see it right away. This call has been upheld. This call has been reversed. The count is 2-1. It happens pretty fast. Now, you can't have this ball, the ball and strike. This has to happen almost instantaneous. So I don't know how far away we are from the technology being an instantaneous ball strike, but we can't be that far away. That's why I say, anytime technology comes, I go, okay, well, we have something. Usually within 5 years, we get something close to perfected if it's there. So I'd say within 5 years, we will have it where the ABS will be calling things automatically, and it will tell the home plate umpire what the pitch was, so the home plate umpire will call it. We're still going to have home plate umpires. You still need a home plate umpire to deal with plays at the plate, to deal with foul tips, whatever. You still need a home plate umpire to be there. If the system goes down and you're calling plays like it was before, but it's going to be a different reality for the home plate umpire, where now we will go to him for everything outside of balls and strikes except for how I outlined it. So we're still going to have, so it's not going to take jobs away. It will just take the responsibility away once we get to the point where the ABS comes in and you're seeing it right away here. Ball one, ball two, strike one, strike two. The only way this would have been avoided is if, let's say, the first year, you're looking at the success rate being 20%. That would be a huge win for the umpires because that would be baseball being able to say, okay, by and large, the umps get almost everything right. If they miss a call here and there, human error, the way the ball game goes, I kind of get it. But over 50%, that's too many. you're saying that's every other call that's challenged gets overturned. Like, you can't be missing something at that rate and say yes when your job is to get this right. You can't get it right 50% of the time. And I'm not saying that it's 50% of the calls that are right for home plate umpires, but when 50% of what's challenged, this tells me that, let's say if you gave unlimited challenges to a team over the course of a game, and you can't do that because the game be back to being 7 hours long, but if you gave unlimited challenges, let's just say teams could then challenge 30 pitches a game. They probably would, right? They probably challenge 30 pitches. You're telling me now 15 at least or 17 pitches are gotten wrong. That flips at bats. And as you've seen the numbers I just told you, there's runs saved and runs added to a team's total. That's not great for home plate umpires, man. This is a, if they have a couple of years until their job calling balls and strikes is going to be phased out, and they're going to be standing at home plate more caretakers with pitches at the plate, and then they're dealing with the other things, catcher's interference and foul tips and all that. That's going to be the main job of the home plate
4: umpire. Well, I think it'll be fun. They'll be looking into the crowd. Hey, call me. Looking into the stands, trying to find.
21: Hey, Blue, what was that? Oh, I'm sorry, I wasn't paying attention.
4: Sorry.
21: Just ask your best friend, the ABS, who's a ball or a strike. You like them now more than me. Go ahead.
4: That's right. Praise the robot. Yeah, whatever. Beat it. I got nothing for you. But it's just interesting, right? We get into the percentage. They got a bunch of retirements coming up. Be curious to go through that math, right? Like you talk about with the catchers and the hitters and making those challenges, because you've limited who can make that challenge. From the umpire side, you know, you start talking about how egregious some of the errors are, you know, how many runs got generated off of a bad call in the past, right? If you can go back, hey, let's superimpose. Like, yeah, we need to watch that guy. Johnny's been on a bender here. The last couple of games, he's been calling some stuff. Look at the run difference, right?
21: Oh,
4: it's like,
21: sure.
4: Well, I mean, we do it for referees in the NFL. I mean, there's a whole site dedicated to it, talking about, all right, where do you find, and certainly you see it if you're betting on games or you're picking games or even as you get into your fantasy lineups, you want to get into some of that where maybe, hey, we could pick up an extra half a field in penalties because this guy's calling our game, you know, on a Thursday night at home on a full moon. Like all of those things, those opportunities and those data pulls are that much more critical. But for umpires, yeah, the fact that it was over 50% is the worst. Because as soon as you get to a coin flip, you know, much like picking games, you got problems.
21: Jason Smith, Mike Harmon, live from the Fox Sports Radio studios. So from the ABS system to tomorrow's games, and something we got into a little bit last night. But I always look, I want to give Major League Baseball credit when I can, because Rob Manfred is a guy who is a lightning rod for criticism, mainly because he doesn't like the players and makes a lot of bad decisions. But when he makes a good one,
4: is he less than 46%? Like the umpires?
21: Rob Manfred's approval rating is in the teens, right? Like that's where it is. But like obviously, yes, the ABS system being in baseball, great change to Major League Baseball. Tomorrow, we're going to get the Dodgers and the Braves. And Shohei Ohtani's health is something to watch out for. He says he's not going to be healthy the entire postseason, so that's going to be a big deal. But if you ever wanted to know, right, we have to answer the question, especially in baseball, would you rather be the team that was off for this week and have to worry about rust, or would you rather be the team that had to play this week, said, hey, we're hot, we've played a bunch of games, baseball is predicated on playing every day, and we feel better about being that team coming into this round of the playoffs? All you need to know that it is rest over rust, is what I'm going to tell you right now. You play all season long to get a bye in the first round of

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1: From across the Volunteer State with your exclusive scouting report. Welcome to the Coach's Meeting. This is Coach to Coach.
2: Kevin Steele down to the final play was kind of the theme last Saturday. Seemingly, every game went right down to the end, the final series, before we had a winner. Not all of them, but more than I think normal.
3: Absolutely. And you know, I think what has happened is this transfer portal is starting to raise its head that parity is here.
2: Early season surprises. Let's talk a little bit about that. Just off the top of my head, certainly Mississippi State. Again, probably not a surprise to Mississippi State, but for us sitting here watching it, UCLA, Florida somewhat, although I think we all expected too much talent down there for them not to be pretty darn good. But let's just kind of start with UCLA and Mississippi State, two teams that have kind of been beaten and battered the last few years. Both of them, though, new coach out at UCLA, and of course, Mississippi State has a lot of things going for him right now. Give me a couple of thoughts on Mississippi State real quickly in the Southeastern Conference.
3: Well, Coach, obviously with Taylor quarterback, I mean, he's a game changer. He can erase things for you really well and the bad things, and he can make the good plays pretty routinely. And then he got Zach Arnett, who I've always been sold him. What he does is unique. It's the old Joe Lee Dunn, if you will, defense. Not many people run it. He knows it inside out, and he creates a lot of problems.
2: That's a good example. We're seeing so much of this now, I think more so than ever, where you have a head football coach that is running one side of the ball. Out in Oklahoma, it's Coach Venables on defense. Jeff Lebby is one of those on offense. And then you mentioned Coach Zach Arnett, who a lot of people don't know a whole lot about, but is one of the really top defensive coordinators. He was at Mississippi State, and of course, when they had the coaching change there because of a tragic death, he took over the head job. I'm not sure he was exactly wanted it, but somebody had to take it over. But boy, that is a really good example of that. And the thing about Mississippi State, I like you watch replays of ball games. Man, they are a physical looking team. You've talked so much over the years, as I have also, about if you're going to win in this league, you got to be physical. Now, you have to have other traits also, but you can have all the talent in the world. If you're not physical in this league, you're probably going to be a 500 team at best.
3: Exactly, Coach Matthews. And people don't realize, if you trace back with Mississippi State, they've always been able to get big, strong offensive and defensive linemen. They've always been pretty good in the line of scrimmage, physical. And now they've got the skill set to go with it.
2: Of course, they got that junior college down there, those junior colleges down there, that league that produces a lot of really quality players. Iowa with a big win over Michigan. Texas holds on in Knoxville. Oregon with a big win over Southern Cal. Those were kind of the highlight games last week. And I want to start with Iowa. Michigan, I heard Coach Whittingham in his press conference this week. I don't think he was trying to be humorous, but I thought it was kind of humorous. They're 3-1, but his comment was, you know, it kind of feels like we're 0-4 around here because of the way we played. We know what happened in Western Michigan, and then, of course, this past week also. But I can understand his quandaries in right now.
3: Well, obviously, Michigan is a great job, but with that comes a lot of eyes on you, a lot of pressure. So I can see why he feels 0-4 with the way it's kind of transpired. But he's 3-1. And Iowa, that's a story in itself. People don't realize how great they have done on defense throughout the years.
2: Is there a better team, certainly the last decade? And I think this is coaches, 28th year, I believe, up there. But is there a better team, Kevin, that plays the fundamentals of offense and defensive football any better or as good? I mean, they're always solid on defense. They made a change or two on their offensive side of the football, but they're always solid there. Nothing flashy, nothing that, you know, spectacular. They just line up and play, but they're seemingly in almost every single game they play.
3: Coach Matthews, you said it always. They've always done this. You have to beat Iowa. They're not going to beat themselves. They don't do a lot. They're pretty old school in what they do. But, boy, are they sound in technique and fundamentals. They don't beat themselves.
2: Oregon didn't start out the season great. Looks like they're a little back on track, or maybe right back on track with Coach Lanning. A game that Southern Cal likely needed at least to get kind of the perception back. Now, there's a lot of football left to be played, but that was a good win for Oregon and not so, and it was a bad loss, quite frankly, for Southern Cal. They had an opportunity to win that game.
3: Yeah, they did, and Southern Cal's one of those jobs. There's a lot of pressure on you, and that's the third win in a row for Oregon. Third win in a row, and so it's kind of a double win. It's this year, but it's overall perception too.
2: We saw one thing in that ball game that Coach Lanning was able to do. They lost, of course, their quarterback with a late hit. But they were able to bring in. They showed really the how important having a backup quarterback. A backup quarterback came in and won that ball game against a good football team.
3: Absolutely, and Rolla is obviously, people don't realize he was a 2-year starter. I think 2-year, maybe 3-year starter at Nebraska. So he's got a lot of snaps under his belt. He's not traditional backup quarterback, and that's because of the portal.
2: Fans might remember he was the quarterback that originally was going to Florida, and because of the NIL situation, money, whatever, he ended up going to Nebraska. All right, let's take a look at Southeastern Conference. Only 5 teams still undefeated. Kevin's storyline so far, we talked about Mississippi State, certainly on that. Those 5 teams are Alabama, Florida, Georgia, Mississippi State, and Texas. And again, we're only two games into the season, so all of them got another 7 or 8 ball games still left to play. Let's start with Florida. Very impressive. You talked about Coach Summerall. You know him. There are certain programs that seem like they're certain fits, and boy, from everything I've seen so far, he looks like that certain fit for the Gators.
3: He is the ultimate competitor, but he's also got a formula that he's used that's very good. He picks the players. He's got his hand on personnel. He hires offensive and defensive coordinators and lets them do their job. Now, the effort, technique, and fundamentals, if you watch them practice, he's all over it every day. So he's a little old school in that regard.
2: Texas, tough place to play in Knoxville, and they kind of gutted one out. The game ended up being 3 points. It probably wasn't quite that close. And, Kevin, we're going to get into this when we get into the lessons in the next segment. But, boy, you talk about two defenses that dominated a pretty high-profile game. We certainly saw it up in Knoxville.
3: Well, you had two defenses that's got really good players. And on top of that, you have two of the best coordinators that have a lot of wisdom, a lot of snaps under their belt. You're probably not going to catch them blindsided. They're going to be prepared in Coach Knowles and Muschamp. And that showed up Saturday.
2: Georgia right now appears to be, to me at least, right? And again, we got a lot of games to play. There's a lot of good teams out there. But Georgia looks right now, Kevin, to be kind of the team that you certainly have to point for to, at the very least, be in that conference championship game.
3: Perfect situation for Kirby in that nobody talks about Georgia. But, oh, by the way, they probably got the best roster in the league.
2: Got a quarterback that, well, if you're going to be any good, you have to have a quarterback. But we got a quarterback that's a little bit different. He can run the football, but that he would not, I don't think, be considered a dual threat quarterback, although he can run it. But smart, gets the ball in the right direction, and Coach as well as anybody, Coach Smart as well as anybody. He's never not going to be pretty good on defense, and most of the time he's going to be really good on defense simply because he's not the defensive coordinator, but he is the defensive coordinator. And Kevin, it's almost every year you can just count on being really, really good on defense, which, as we know, that keeps you in ball games.
3: Absolutely. And we saw that in Knoxville. We saw that in Knoxville this week, in that you had two really well-coached defenses with two really good coordinators, a lot of talent on the field. And so the game didn't get away. from either team. They had a chance to win, both teams, at the end of the game. And so when you get those tight games where the offense sputters, and sometimes that'll happen, you've got to have that defense that you know, holds down the fort.
2: Six SEC matchups today: Auburn at Tennessee, Alabama at Mississippi State, Arkansas goes to A&M, Florida at Missouri and Columbia, Vanderbilt down in Georgia, and Kentucky, South Carolina.
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2: It's lesson time. Coach Kevin Steele and I go through the lessons from last week's Texas ball game. Probably had a few. The fourth ball game, a lot of lessons to look at, but we're especially going to zero in on what happened, well, last week at noon in Knoxville. Let's start with the final drive execution. Two penalties in that, no timeouts. That meant that there was a 10-second runoff. An opportunity that Tennessee had to get in at least for field goal range. Some lessons that come out of that, and this is going to be our winning edge at the end of the show today. But Coach Steele, a couple of really key lessons here. Number one, you have to know that a penalty, if you don't have any timeout late in the ball game like that, is going to give you a runoff. I'm not sure. I know the coaches knew that, but I'm not sure the team knew that. That was a big factor in the end of this ball game.
3: It was a huge factor, Coach Matthews, in that you actually have it. You're basically about 27 to 30 yards away from tying the game and going to overtime. And those two penalties completely changed the call sheet because 30 yards in penalties and two 10-second runoffs. I think the big thing, too, Coach, and that going back to the start of the game and the totality of the game in the lessons is I know they've done that. They will do it again, but they've got to take a look at is do we have the right side of that offensive line moving Perry to the right tackle or moving back inside where he's more comfortable, and people don't realize there's a huge difference in being an edge protector and being a core protector as a guard. The tackle, you're on the island. So readdress that and see, do we need to start changing the protections, maybe keeping another one in, going to six-man protections a little bit more, or some chip-outs? And you can explain what a chip-out is because you coached it in terms of how do you help when you're going

0: to make adjustments in the game plan, and then they have to make adjustments when things aren't going right. I thought one of the things, one huge lesson out of this is we got to get our right tackle in this instance. We got to get him some help with either a tight end helping chip. You just mentioned chipping off. If you put a tight end on the line out to a tackle, and remember Tennessee's offense rarely has a tight end on the line, that takes away. He gets a little help, that right tackle in this instance gets a little help from that speed rusher outside. Tennessee tried to chip him, but the tight end was off the line of scrimmage. But bottom line, big factor, big lesson that has to be corrected going forward.
1: It does, Coach Matthews. And flipping over to the defense, we've got to build on the rush. They're generating. One of the big questions we had when we started this fall was, can Tennessee rush the passer? Well, I think it's proven out that, yes, they can. And they need to build on it. Obvious way to look at it is, you know, Texas was 3 of 12 on third down, Coach. And a lot of that was affected by the pass rush. Tennessee had 6 sacks of their own. And that's a large number.
0: There were 16 sacks in this ball game. 16 sacks. And yes, these defenses, and we saw two really good defenses. I think at the end of the year, we're gonna say that both these defenses in the Southeastern Conference were up in the what maybe top 2 or 3 or 4. But Kevin, the other part of that is they were going up against two of the best, very very best play callers in the game, and to really the Texas didn't get anything done either. I mean, there were some nice throws, but you look at that, there was under 500 yards total offense combined by these two teams. Both these teams were getting 500 yards a game going into this ball game. It truly was a great defensive performance, both sides of the football. And for all the problems that this our young quarterback of Tennessee had, you know, Arch Manning had a bunch of problems himself. He made a couple of very nice throws, but it wasn't a good day offensively, really, for either one of these teams.
1: And that it's not like they don't. Those are two good offenses with two good play callers. What you saw was defense advantage, and I have to give it to this. They got really good players, and they played really good football on defense. But again, I go back to that wisdom and experience of those two coordinators.
0: Let's talk about lessons now. How can we improve? What do we need to do? Remember, folks, lessons are this. They're not negative lessons. Some are, but primarily they're things that we did well or things that we saw that we could do and will do going forward. Kevin, one of those things, let's take a look offensively first, is quarterback draw with number 18 and a lead running back on that. That is going to be a really top play going forward. This young man has shown, Faison Brandon has shown, he can run the football. He got hit, by the way, 23 times in this ball game, and about half of those were physical hits. So he's shown what he can do there. But if you look at the running game now, that inside running game against a speed football teams, which Texas certainly was, and there's going to be others coming up. I think that lead draw is going to be something that, as these coaches look at it, not going to be used a whole lot, but in key running downs, I think we're going to see more of that.
1: Absolutely, Coach Matthew. And, you know, people are real quick to say, well, how can you say that? They only ran for 61 yards. Well, if you do it defensively, so you know, okay, this was a run call, run down. This was a pass call, pass down. They actually had on call run plays 134 yards rushing. That's a good solid number. And so the 61 yards comes from 73 yards off of sacks. Well, those are called passes. That's not run game. So the run game's there.
0: I have advocated for years in the NFL, if you get sacked, it comes off the passing game, not the rushing game. I don't know why we don't do that in college football, but they're probably not going to change that. Let's talk about a couple of other things going forward. You got to build on playing for 60 minutes, and that was one thing that both these teams did. But Tennessee can really build on the fact that, you know, as poorly, and I hesitate to use the word poorly because Texas defense played exceptionally well. But to have a chance to throw the ball in the end zone in the final play of the game, in a game like that, where you are outplayed, certainly on that side of the football, I think it does show you the and what coaches can build on from a lesson standpoint. Guys, if we just keep fighting for 60 minutes, I don't know, Kevin, you may know this because you coached later than I did. The stat for SEC conference games, Southeastern conference games, was somewhere around 60%.

0: 100% of every single game, regardless of the matchup, went into the fourth quarter with a chance to win, and about 50% of them went into the one of the last two series. We saw that this week in several ball games, but especially up in Knoxville.
1: Well, Coach Matthews, they've been doing it forever. Summer workouts, they end summer workouts running in 120-degree heat, and they end it with fourth quarter holding up four fingers. The reason they do that is just what you said. You've got, in a league like the SEC, you want to get the game to the fourth quarter with a chance to win it, and then put the nail in the coffin. And that was what happened Saturday. I think another thing, Coach, to look at on some lessons, jumping to the kicking game, obviously the punt return game with the TD was huge. There were 80-plus hidden yardage to Tennessee's advantage in the punt return game. Now, one of those got called back, I think, by a penalty. But the one thing that jumped out, too, is they've got a little bit of issue with punt coverage on the contain, the way people are scheming them up. The edge of the punt coverage for Tennessee surrendered some yards. Now, one of those did get, the 23-yarder got called back by a penalty on Texas for holding, but it was there. So I'm sure they're looking at shoring up that edge on punt coverage.
0: Coverage has to improve, and that's work. And then the punter's got to do a little bit better, kicking the ball a little higher. One thing about those Aussie kickers is they kick those line drives a lot to get that roll. Well, if they don't kick in the right position, that gives you an opportunity to return it. Kevin, I want to go back though and talk about the punt return. This was, folks, was classic Tennessee football. All right, Pooch punt the ball inside the 10. Defense comes out, gets a three and out, you force a punt, and you get a great return. At the very least, you're going to get good field position. But in this instance, you got a touchdown off of it. Classic Tennessee, going back to Neyland and Majors. Everybody that's ever coached up there, or most of them at least, has had football coaches, knows the importance of that. And that is something you can really build on. This team, with Moss back there at wide receiver, and the Morris kid also, they got some returners back there that they're going to have an opportunity to win games with that kicking game.
1: Well, I'm throwing back for the old days. This goes way back, Coach. But, you know, if Willie Gault was standing back there back in the day, you knew you had a chance for the punt return to be a touchdown. That doesn't happen with every team every year. Tennessee has that now.
0: Looking at a couple of things offensively that I think we're going to start seeing now. We know that now that we're in conference play, and if there's one thing that happens in the offseason, is this. Every single conference team that's playing the nine opponents that they're going to be playing, every single one of those are going to have a breakdown, a detailed breakdown on what you like to do and what you don't like to do. They're going to go back and look. Jim Knowles, let's take Jim Knowles as an example on this. He wasn't at Tennessee last year, so you can't look at Tennessee tape, but you can look at Penn State tape and Ohio State tape and Oklahoma State tape and be ready for those types of things. So one thing you have to be able to do is to be able to do some things maybe that you haven't done too much in the past. One of the best plays offensively, and this is a lesson that Tennessee runs, they don't pull it out very often, is that speed option, especially into the short side of the field, Kevin. And with the running ability that number 11 has, I think we're going to start seeing more of that. I mentioned the fact that he's probably going to be carrying the ball more inside draws and runs like that. You got to be careful on that. But, boy, against man coverage, and it's something that not many teams do. That's been a big play for Coach Heupel over the years, especially at Tennessee. I think we're going to see more of that in the close ball games in particular.
1: Well, Coach, you said it, Coach Matthews. People don't realize that the pass rush against the old option teams was not – people didn't just pin their ears back because they had the slow play quarterbacks, meaning stay on the line of scrimmage, make them think they had something else and take them. The option game slows down speed pass rush, and it makes coordinators fearful of calling certain things. So it's kind of a neutralizer for speed pass rush.
0: You just hit it right on the head from a defense coordinator. One thing about running option plays, okay, that's an outside run almost all the time. Quarterback might keep it. But it's also great when you have teams that are blitzing those linebackers a lot, because if you pick that blitz up and get that ball outside, You don't have tacklers out there to make the play.
2: Timeout called. Back after these announcements, Coach to Coach, driven by the Tennessee Highway Safety Office.
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0: continuing our Texas lessons from last Saturday.
1: We talked about and we mentioned briefly about the two-minute drive at the end of the game to win the game. But that was created by a onside kick, and I know there was some discussion about it. Was it this? Was it that? It's irrelevant because it was what it was. They got the ball with a chance to win the game. Huge, huge play in the game, and it's going to pay dividends down through the schedule to be able to line up and get with confidence an onside kick.
0: One thing on that doesn't have anything to do with this ball game, but I'd forgotten that you don't have to put the ball on a tee. You can have a drop kick. You can also drop kick extra points, by the way, and field goals if you wanted. They used to back in the day when the ball was kind of more like a basketball. But, Kevin, that was kind of interesting on that. A lesson that Tennessee knew anyway. First off, just to kind of clarify things on that, Tennessee had already talked to the officials early in the year about that play. So they did what they were – at least they thought they were told. Now, in the end, it turned out to be that it was an illegal kick. Nothing they could do about it after the ball game, of course, but that's something you could learn on. But what I really loved on that thing was, it was a soccer kick. The ball was spinning. Normally you kick that thing where you want it to take two bounces and bounce over the offensive line. You put that spin on it, and we saw what happened on that when the Texas receiver back there, which they were expecting the onside kick, he couldn't handle it because of the spin on that. That was an interesting way to kick it. I've never seen a drop kick for an onside kick before. Have you?
1: I've never seen that, and I've never seen a ball be kicked like that and do what the ball was doing. I don't know how you practice that.
0: He clearly worked on that. That was the punter that was in there. Probably should have told Texas something when you got your punter in there. Let's talk a little bit about lessons again. Young quarterback, clearly. I mean, he showed a lot of moxie, a lot of poise, but he clearly was in against a defense that was going to be very, very difficult. Kevin, one thing I thought, and I'm sure this is one of the lessons offensively, is zone coverage versus man coverage. Man coverage, you have to get separation. That wasn't anywhere near where it needed to be. But the other part of it was there were some zone coverage pockets to throw in, curls, deep crossing routes. Those were there, but, and I'm going to chalk most of it up to Texas's defense, but also inexperience at quarterback really, really hurt that part of the passing game.
1: Well, there's some great teaching lessons, Coach Matthews, in it for that young quarterback. I mean, I thought he played a very good game. I know some people have their opinion otherwise, but I thought he threw the ball well. I mean, yes, he made some throws that were difficult, to execute, and maybe could have hit some, but he really played with a lot of poise, and it's going to be good for him to see, because I don't know if he's going to play another team that is going to give him as many looks as Texas gave him.
0: Yeah, they don't play Georgia. Of course, they're a team that gives you a lot of looks. You got two coordinators that are almost like brothers, in Muschamp and Coach Smart. Boy, I agree with you. I agree with you on that. You certainly can see the potential there. Young man who went out of the ball game only for three plays. I thought he broke his collarbone when he came out of there. That's kind of what it looked like to me. But came back in, and one lesson, that's not really a lesson, but I wanted to discuss this with you because you've seen so much of this too. When you, particularly if you're the offensive team, but even the defensive team, when you see your quarterback go out injured, you think anytime you go into that tent, there's that possibility, and then come back and play the way he did. It certainly gives you a great feeling about the leadership this young man's got to have. Because believe me, every player on that team noticed that.
1: Every quarterback, I've heard this said before by the great Bill Parcells, quarterbacks at some point in time in their career have to win the team. Something will happen where they win the team. Everybody on the team said, that's the guy. We want to go with him. That's one of those plays. And he came back in, Coach, and the first play ran the ball.
0: And I think it was a called run.
1: It was. It was a called run.
0: I guess, you get him back in there and get him warmed up again, right? All right, these aren't particular lessons, but some things I wanted to get into. Let's just talk quickly. Give me about a minute on this. The growth defensively in four games that we've seen from this team?
1: I think it's been a perfect setup because Coach Knowles had the opportunity to play some, and you hate to say it like this, but teams they should beat. And so he kind of could grow the team to the Texas game and then unleash everything that they had grown. And I think that they have a lot of confidence in him now and doing what he says and executing what he says. It just, Coach Matthews, you know this, just like we were talking about the quarterback winning the team. Coaches have to win their group too. So there's confidence in what you do. Tennessee's defense, I'll promise you, feels good about that.
0: Let's hit two things in the kicking game. You've heard me discuss this, but I'm a big proponent of this. But we had a kickoff return, we had a punt return for a touchdown that kept us in the ball game and actually gave us a chance to win. But the other part of it is that we've kind of gotten away from in college football is returning kickoffs. Now there's a reason why you can fair catch them now if they're kicked in the field and you get the ball at you know what 25 yard line. But Kevin, anytime you have an opportunity, especially if you got skilled returners, and Moss is a skilled returner and Morris is a skilled returner, I really would take a really hard look at returning more kickoffs. Now, yeah, sometimes you're going to get hit, tackled in the 20-yard line. But, boy, with the skill set those guys and one missed tackle or here, you got a big play on that. I hope that's something that the lesson group is looking at when they're talking about the kicking game in particular.
1: There's opportunities there, as you said, Coach Matthews, to steal a bit of play. Because those returners, they may get tackled at the 23 times, but then they hit a home run because they've got that kind of ability. Absolutely.
0: And big plays, you go back to the history of statistics. If you get a punt return, a kick return period, any type, block punt, you know, block field goal that goes for a score. If you get a score for a touchdown off the kicking game, you normally win the ball game. Now, Tennessee didn't win it, but they kept themselves in position for that. I want to kind of end our lesson segment with this. Let's talk about the blueprint going forward for our opponents on both sides of the ball. So this week it's Auburn. Kevin, talk a little bit about the blueprint now that they have all of that tape to look for and look at, and talk a little bit about the importance, again, for our opponents on that Texas ball game.
1: Okay, when you've put everything out there, which is what happened in that game. It was a big game. I hate to use that term, but it was a big game. So you don't hold anything back. So as a defensive coordinator, I'm sitting there saying, guys, here's what we got to do. And this would be the lesson for Tennessee's offense expecting it. We've got to stop the run game to where we force them in obvious passing situations. If we get in obvious passing situations, then we're going to have an advantage and we're going to come with different look pressures and create issues for the offensive line. That's how we're going to attack you.
0: And if they know that, Tennessee knows that, they know their opponents know that, and then on the other shoe, when the shoe's on the other foot, Tennessee also knows what those other opponents are going to do also, what their opponents are going to do also on both sides of the football. Kevin, I'm going to close with this, and I mentioned this to several of my buddies on Sunday and Monday after the ball game. A lot of talk about what the quarterback for Tennessee did not do and how he was kind of shut down. But you know what? If you flip that thing over, you had a fourth-year guy and a Heisman Trophy candidate and a really good quarterback. He got shut down also. So this truly, we'll start it the way we – or end it the way we started it. This was a great – coaching tape for anybody wanting to see it. I know you've told we talked a little earlier this week, you mentioned it. Every young coach, defensive coach in the country ought to be, and older coaches too, ought to be looking at it, because that shows you what a well-coached, flying-around defensive football team can do.
1: Absolutely. And there was a lot of pressure on him. He played a very good game. And, yes, you see it. There were a couple of times he held the ball too long. Well, looking at the rush, you may have said yes, but it was a coverage sack. The coverage was so good and mixed up, and he'll learn from that.
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0: Time for our drive around college football. Kevin Steele, one thing happened a week ago in the Oregon-Portland State game. Now, Portland State was getting their doors blown off at halftime. So Oregon, I don't know whether it was the athletic director, the head football coach, suggested or at least gave Portland State the opportunity to reduce the time to 10-minute quarters, two 10-minute quarters. I thought it was very interesting. Number one, and we're going to discuss this here in just a second, I don't know who gets to decide that, that you can just change the way a game is being played. But here's what the great part of this was for me. Coach Chris Fisk, don't know who he was. He's the head football coach out there. Here's what he said. He refused. And this is what he said. Teaching the kids that we don't get to run away from hard things was our intent. Portland State University has nothing to respect for the University of Oregon and their football program. They didn't pay us to come down here and take it easy on us. We're on to Weber State this week and wish the Ducks well against USC. But the big part of it is we play the whole ball game. I thought that was a great way. I don't know if I would have done it if I was him, Kevin. But I thought it was a great way. And, boy, you know, his team has to appreciate that, don't they?
1: You have to respect it. And as a parent that had a son that played football, I kudos to him for teaching kids. You know, some days are not your day, but you don't give up and walk away. You fight till the end, and then you bounce back. That's life.
0: What's that old saying they say out in Oklahoma where I'm from? The sun don't shine on the same dog's rear end every day. You know, that's kind of it. Things move around. I love that. I really do. I'm gonna find out a little bit more about Chris Fisk. Let's take a look at the Southeastern Conference. Several of the teams have played two ball games. A couple have only played one. Kevin Steele, as we go into this third weekend, there's only five teams that are undefeated right now. Alabama, Florida, Georgia, Mississippi State, and Texas. Then there's a bunch of them with one loss, a few with two losses. But for this early in the season, and yes, we're going to have nine conference football games. Everybody's got at least seven more. Some have eight more. It's going to be the year that we kind of thought wins are going to be tough in this league.
1: Absolutely. And I think when you look at it, you know, who would ever said A&M would be 0-2 in the SEC? I think LSU kind of proved a bounce back. They got beat. They bounced back. They seem like they're back on track. So in Kentucky, you know, they're 3-1. There's a lot of interesting things that are going to play out toward the middle to the end of the season.
0: Let's talk about two of those teams I just mentioned, Mississippi State and Florida. Let's start with Mississippi State. They have Alabama this week at home. They're at Alabama. Mississippi State, I don't know, Kevin, if we'd call them surprised because they've been building that program down there, but they've looked really impressive so far. They're off to a 4-0 start overall.
1: They are. And again, we've talked in the past and gave kudos to Zach Arnett, the defense coordinator, Taylor. But Jeff Levy has obviously put this thing together. He's a very dynamic play caller.
0: You look at those teams. Give me just an overall thought. We knew where Georgia was going to be. We knew where Texas was going to be, or at least we thought we did, and we thought Alabama was going to be close there. But you take a look at Florida and Mississippi State. Florida had the talent. You discussed a little earlier about their coach down there. But those four teams, now Florida, this has been common knowledge throughout the Southeastern Conference for years. And I'm going to throw Auburn in there too. Kevin, when those two programs have proven over the history of the Southeastern Conference, when they have the right coach, they're going to be a factor. And, boy, we still got to check out Auburn just a little bit, but there's no question Florida's back in the mix.
1: There is no question. Buster Faulkner, too, the offensive coordinator there, I know a lot of people are talking about him. Known him for a long time. Came through the Mike Leach, Valdosta State-type offense where they – throw it all around, and he's kind of morphed it into a really good running game, dynamic play caller, and he's taken that offense to a totally new level.
0: Well, you talk about a running game. they play four running backs at some point, but they load it up and run it, and they're a lot like Tennessee. We talked about Tennessee last week having those, I'm going to use the word squatty because I was a squatty running back, so I'm not using that in a derogatory way. But they got guys that are they're bowling balls. They're tough to get on the ground, and that has really been impressive so far. You mentioned LSU bouncing back, and Ole Miss bounced the other way. you had opposite poles there. Let's talk a little bit about Ole Miss. 50 points putting up on them, but Florida.
1: I wonder how much the LSU game took out of them, and not taking anything away from Florida, but they came off the heights of the heights, very emotional game, a lot into it, and it just didn't seem like the same juice at all. And it is, you know, emotions it can drain you.
0: It's the old story. LSU really disappointed. What happened to them? They had a huge ball game. Ole Miss, elated. What happened to them? They didn't have quite as good a ball game. And, of course, Florida had a lot to play for in that ball game and certainly put themselves in the picture right now. I want to talk about this to you about because I found this very interesting as we go around this college football. I'm not going to mention his name, but Alabama's offensive coordinator, you can look it up if you want to, had some comments after the ball game about some people took it, and I'd say most Alabama people took it, about kind of the fan base, you know, and it didn't really say anything really derogatory, but kind of brought it up at least. Kevin, that brought to mind me, and you're the perfect guy to ask about this. Nick Saban was famous for this. One voice talks about this program, and it's me. He didn't allow his assistant coaches, you were with him three different times at two different schools, he didn't allow anybody to talk about the program after the ball game. You didn't have assistant coaches out there talking. Talk a little bit about that. You know, you were a head football coach. I never was, but I think I like that just because of things that happened like this. You know, the offensive coordinator, he didn't really intend to say anything like he said, but it sure came out like that.
1: Right. I'm sure he did. But the thing that Coach Saban did was he wanted the one voice, not to stifle the assistant coaches, but his example to us was, you know, you say 80 things and they're all positive, and you say one thing and they hear it wrong and it's not in line with what I'm saying or what I want, then we got to talk about it for 2 weeks. So I want to speak to the team through the media, and I want to control what's said.
0: Well, I don't know about you, but when I was coordinator, it didn't do a whole lot of that back then, but I think I would like that rule where I didn't have to talk to the media, win or losing, because, again, you're not the head football coach. You don't
1: Loved
0: speak,
1: it.
0: You don't speak for the team.
1: Loved it. And Coach, you know, like you said, you don't always know how people are going to hear what you're saying. Well, if you're the head coach, okay, I did it. But if you're the assistant coach, it's hey, come in here. I need to talk to you about this. I'm not real happy about that. Well, you don't want to create distractions. So eliminate all distractions. That's what he did.
0: That would be a coaching lesson instead of a player's lesson.
1: Absolutely. You don't want to get called to Nick Saban's office.
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0: Our 2-minute drill today, we take a look from a lesson from the Tennessee-Texas game. 1:22 left in the game, that's under 2 minutes. Tennessee had the football. So we're going to discuss from an offensive viewpoint and a defensive viewpoint. I'm going to take it from the offense. Coach Steele is going to take it from the defense on exactly what you're trying to get done in a 2-minute drill at the end of a ball game that is either going to win or lose a ball game. Number one, offensively, know the rules. Need to know those on defense, too. And number two, know who can call a timeout. Now, after that, offensively, if you have the football, here's what you're looking to do. Number one, throw the ball outside and get out of bounds to stop the clock.
1: And on defense, the flip of that is get them tackled in bounds and get up slow.
0: No substitutions on offense, no penalties, and no injuries. Remember, what happens when you substitute? They hold the ball and let the defense substitute. Well, the defensive coordinators are not quite as smart as offensive guys sometimes, but they know enough that, hey, we can run off another 8 to 10 seconds. If you get a penalty, not only does it move the ball back, but just like in the Tennessee game, if you're out of timeouts, you have a runoff. And then the injury situation factors into that also. Kevin, let's talk about that both sides of the ball, because this affects the defense too. If you have an injury, it runs if you're on defense trying to keep them from scoring, it gives them an additional play and stops that clock again.
1: Absolutely. And then the flip side of that is if you have that on offense, then if you don't have a timeout, it's a 10-second runoff, which is advantage defense. We always told them this, Coach, hey, we don't want to have to use a timeout on defense unless we have 12 men on the field. Okay, because if we do have a timeout, we may need it in an emergency.
0: And again, if you don't have a timeout, you got that 10-second runoff that the offense obviously can turn that down. You can always turn down any type of penalty. Three things to remember. What stops the clock on offense? And your team needs to know this. Out of bounds automatically stops the clock. Remember, during the game, up until the final 2 minutes, during the ball game, they temporarily stop the clock, but then they rewind it. In that last 2 minutes, you run out of bounds. It goes on when the ball is snapped. So know what stops the clock. Out of bounds, incomplete pass, and first and tens temporarily. So
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7: 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Glad you're with us. Something out there you think we need to know about, 615-737-1045. Give us a follow on Twitter, at Tate Matthews. That way you'll be able to know who the guest is going to be able to hear the links to the podcast or the interviews after they're done. If you miss them or if you want to go back and listen to them, share them with somebody, you can find them there, at Tate Matthews. Headed to Knoxville this weekend or today. Safe travels. Leave early. The weather is not great in East Tennessee, but that's okay. Hopefully it'll move out. Give yourself plenty of time. Travel safely wherever you're headed. Safe travels. Appreciate you being with us. And we got a lot to talk about today. As always, the news brought to you by Jimmy Kelly's Steakhouse. Then we're going to get to our guest, Coach Ed Cunningham. Lincoln County Falcons are going to join us. Our old buddy Charles Pulliam of the Williamson Herald High School Power Hour is going to give us a Wilco football update. And then Tom Crager of the Tennessean will join us for his weekly visit. So the news brought to you by Jimmy Kelly's Steakhouse. You can find them at jimmykellys.com. But if you like old school steakhouse, you like that old school steakhouse feel, atmosphere, this is the place for you. Go in this weekend or during the week, and if you're not quite sure which one to get to, go to the one that's been here the longest. Jimmy Kelly's been here since 2022. New local ownership took over. They remodeled the space. They added some bars, some restrooms, a stunning upstairs patio. It's got a very, very great atmosphere in there and still a great steak and menu. So going to downtown, going to be at a Vanderbilt game anytime this season. Make sure you stop by Jimmy Kelly's and make that your huddle point before or after the game during the week. JimmyKelly's.com. All right, week 7 in the books. We'll start with the Mid-State Top 10. Had a bunch of Thursday games. But we'll start with the top 10 last night. Bruntwood Academy, 63. Memphis University School, 14. Larry Sanders, 11 carries, 126 yards, 3 touchdowns for the Eagles. Number 2, Battleground Academy, 56. Davidson, 7. Bo Bryan, 17 for 19, 317 yards, 7 touchdowns. Number 3, Riverdale, 30. Smyrna, 14. Gavin Hampton, 15 for 22, 267 passing yards, 4 touchdowns for the Warriors. Montgomery Bell Academy, 14. Christ Presbyterian Academy, 10. Nix Joyner, 9 carries, 57 yards, 1 touchdown for the Big Red. Number 5, Oakland, 30. Rockville, 7. Kylon Mitchell, he had an interception on defense, and he blocked a punt as well for the Patriots. Number 6, Lipscomb Academy, 44, Father Ryan, 3. Elijah Hensley, 16 carries, 157 yards, 2 touchdowns for the Mustangs. Number 7, Franklin Road Academy, 41, Good Pasture, 10. Quadir Fletcher, 13 carries, 227 yards, 3 touchdowns for the Panthers. Number 8, Nolensville, 36, Hillsboro, 6. The kicker keeps coming through, Matthew Surpass, 4 for 4 PATs. 2 field goals made and 6 touchbacks on kickoffs for the Knights. Number 9, Brentwood, 55, Coffee County, 0. Gavin Strang, 12 for 15 passing, 153 yards, 4 touchdowns for the Bruins. Number 10, Blackman, 22, Stewart's Creek, 0. Max Wilcox, 5 receptions, 151 yards, 1 touchdown for the Blaze. Pearl Cone gets a win on the road over Bartlett, 39-7. Ensworth falls to Catholic, 14-20. Antioch defeats Overton, 47-7. Fred Toomba, 8 tackles, 5 sacks, 2 forced fumbles for the Bears. Creekwood defeats Liberty Creek, 27-20. Todd Inman and Thad Doris, the equipment staff, they get the game ball for keeping the balls dry and ready to go for the Yellow Jackets per coach Dustin Wilson. And again, big win by the Yellow Jackets. Beach, 52. Station Camp, 35. Devin Crutcher, 16 carries, 206 yards, 3 touchdowns for the Buccaneers. Page defeats Lawson, 42-0. Talon Cisneros, 10 tackles, 2 tackles for a loss for the Patriots. Lebanon, 34. Wilson Central, 0. Yian Izeta, 15 carries, 241 yards, 4 touchdowns for the Blue Devils. Ravenwood, 63, Independence, 28. Brooks Brown, 10 for 11 passing, 205 yards, 5 touchdowns for the Raptors. Lincoln County, 40, Tullahoma, 7. Deason Ogle, 10 carries, 111 yards, 2 touchdowns. He was 6 for 8 passing, 132 yards, 3 touchdowns for the Falcons. We'll talk to Coach Cunningham next. East Robertson, 49, East Hickman, 13. Kaysen Young, 5 for 10 passing, 106 yards, 1 touchdown, 5 carries, 33 yards, 3 touchdowns for the Indians. Kirkwood, 60, Laverne, 6, Miles Redding, 19 for 24 passing, 303 yards, 5 touchdowns. He had 75 rushing yards and 2 touchdowns for the Cobras. Fairview, 35, Harpeth, 0, Daniel Sullivan, 4 carries, 68 yards, 2 touchdowns for the Yellow Jackets. Nashville Collegiate Prep defeats Memphis East 44-0. First victory in program school history. Congratulations to coaches Jamie Graham and Devin Arnold, Ryan Elledge, and the staff. Providence Christian Academy 41, Christian Academy 9. Excuse me. Gary Dedman, 4 rushing touchdowns and 120 yards for the Lions. Eagleville, 24, Moore County, 6. Benton Fox, 10 for 12 passing, 101 yards, 2 touchdowns for the Eagles. Upperman, 41, Livingston Academy, 7. Gavin Frazier, 12 carries, 125 yards, 3 touchdowns for the Bees. Hendersonville, 14, Summit, 7. Aiden Meadows, 2 rushing touchdowns, 6 tackles, 3 pass breakups for the Commandos. Franklin defeats Centennial 19-14. Joseph Panaya, 34 carries, 146 rushing yards for the Admirals. Forest, 49, Community, 0. The Rockets defense held Community to 97 total yards of offense on the night for the Rockets. McEwen, 38, Dresden, 20. Aiden Kelsey, 17 carries, 178 yards on the night for the Warriors. And lastly, Green Hill, 48, Glen Cliff, 0. Kofi Osei-Igboah with his first career touchdown for the Hawks. So congratulations to him and to them on the win. That's the news brought to you by Jimmy Kelly Steakhouse. You can find them at jimmykellys.com. The TACA, Tennessee Athletic Coaches Association, wants to remind everybody, hopefully they got their all the coaches got their East-West football classic nominations in. Remember, that'll be the week after the Blue Cross Bowl. So I'm very excited about that again. But they want to remind everybody, coaches, faculty, and non-faculty, if you're not registered, 2026-2027 membership is still open. $52 for a single membership. If you can get 15 or more from your school, which you've got 15 coaches or more, goes down to $45. So reach out to them. If for no other reason you want to be a member for the general liability insurance policy, $2 million per incident in the classroom and on the field court of play. Also free admission to the state championship events. Usually there's a hospitality room there. A lot of reasons to do it. A lot of bang for your buck for $52. So reach out to TACA. You can go to TACA.net and get signed up if you are. All right, we'll be right back. Coach Eddie Cunningham, Lincoln County Falcons, right here on High School Sports Saturday, 104.5 The Zone.
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7: 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All right, we got Coach Ed Cunningham, Lincoln County Falcons on the line. Coach, good morning. Oh, you going to get him back, Kevin? Had a little phone difficulty with Coach Cunningham. He's going to get him on here in a second. As we mentioned earlier, Lincoln County 40, Tullahoma 7. That puts the Falcons at 6-0 on the year and first region win of the year. So, Kevin, we got him yet? Coach Cunningham?
27: Yes, sir.
7: Good morning.
27: Morning. How are you?
7: I'm doing swell, man. Doing swell. Sorry about the phone issues. You down there in a hot? I didn't know there were hollers in Fayetteville.
27: Yeah, we get tucked away down here in bad cell receptions.
7: All good, brother. All good. Hey, man, congratulations. Big win over Tullahoma last night, 40-7. Falcons are playing really well. Any win against Tullahoma is a good one. Coach Sisk and his program, the Wildcats, very storied program through the year. So you know they're going to be well coached. You know they're going to play hard. And anytime you get a win at Tullahoma, a nice night I know you're proud of your boys. What are some things that stood out to you last night from the game?
27: Well, we started a little bit slow, you know, and I think Tullahoma, even though their record isn't all that great this season, you know, they have a good football team. They're young, which means they're going to be really good next year, unfortunately. But, you know, I think our offense, we had six drives last night. We scored on all six drives. We had two drives that were, I think one was 95 yards and one was 98 yards. Defense did a really good job of stopping Tullahoma. I think their first drive got down to the two, and their second or third drive of the game got down to the five, and we held in, stopped them. You know, and it was it's really been an overall team effort the last couple of weeks. We've spread it out. We've had three running backs kind of sharing the load. Quarterback is he was 6 of 8 last night for 150 yards. He's doing a little bit more, you know, because we love to run the football, but he did a little bit more passing.

0: two touchdowns. You mentioned the 6-for-8 passing, 150 yards, 3 touchdowns. Y'all scored on every drive, as you mentioned. He's really playing at a high level right now. That's big night last night, but he's had big games every game this year.
1: Yeah, he, you know, last year he was playing outside backer and slot receiver for us. And so this is only his 6th ball game as a quarterback at the high school level. He's really smart. He's ranked number 1 in his class, you know, so he studies film all the time, and he's all the time there. He's always, I guess, asking questions from the offensive coordinator. He's really smart, guides the guys, and he can direct them. Last night, I don't know if it was in the first quarter, I think everybody, Tullahoma faked a punt, and they extended their drive and scored. And he was able to get our guys in, kind of calm them down, relax them, you know, and they really do feed off of him.
0: Yeah, doing a great job. I didn't know that. That play outside linebacker last year, that's
1: – Yes. Yes.
0: Anytime you get a linebacker playing quarterback, that's pretty good.
1: Yeah, he's a physical kid, kind of, you know. He doesn't throw it probably as well, but I really compare him to like a Tim Tebow kid because he just – He's not the fastest kid. He's not going to juke you out, but he will truck you if you get in his way.
0: I bet Coach Louie Thompson likes him.
1: Yeah, absolutely, he does.
0: The legend. Hey, speaking of somebody who is fast, and what a great football name, Clint Quick. He's another guy that he makes the most of his opportunities, and he did again last night. 2 receptions, 57 yards, 1 touchdown. When you send me the stats every year, I always like seeing Clint Quick make big plays. Just what a great name, but also a really good football player too.
1: Yeah, he is. He's actually a 2-sport guy. He's going to play at Snead State for baseball. He's pitcher and center fielder, but he's had an amazing game. You know, our amazing season so far. He's been our go-to guy. He's made some really crazy catches, you know, but he's stepped up. He's had, I think, 2 kickoff returns for the season. He's lightning fast, you know, and this has been his 3rd season as a starter for us, and it's really starting to pay off for him.
0: I love it. And you mentioned the couple of running backs you always can count on, Carson and Colton Carter. Yeah. Another efficient, really nice night for Carson. If you've been paying attention to the Falcons for the past couple of years, you know about him. And then thing I love about Colton, doesn't get as many touches, but he always seemed to make the most of them. Notice last night he had 1 carry. That was for 28 yards. 1 reception, 20 yards. Makes the most of his opportunities, doesn't he?
1: Yeah, so most opposing defenses are keying in on his twin brother Carson, and so the great thing is we split them beside the quarterback, and we'll fake it to Carson. Everybody kind of folds that direction, and Colton just kind of squirts out the backside. He's a battering ram. I mean, he's kind of more of a tight end that we put back there every now and then as a running back. You know, he's been the co-defensive player of the year in our region the last 2 seasons as a sophomore and junior. And he just keeps getting better and showing us different things. Like last night, the catch that he made like a toe tap catch for that 20 yards. So I keep telling him, like, you're just adding to your repertoire.
0: Yep, I love it. Hey, did I read this right? 0 penalties?
1: For us, I know that's probably a misaccurate on the stat line. I know we had a couple of false starts, and then we had maybe 1 holding penalty. So not many, but definitely not 0.
0: Okay, well, that typo there. But I was going to say that's the most impressive stat of the game. Hey, man, we're sitting here 6-0. You all had an open date on September the 11th. Now you've got another one going into next week. Well, it's coming at a really good time because we've got region games from here on out. Tullahoma was a region game. Now we're 1-0.

0: got Columbia, man. They are that offense is really strong. Putting up a lot of points. Quarterback is as athletic as probably anybody out there. So we got an open date here to get ready for a huge region game against Columbia. What do you want to see next week? And obviously playing very, very well, but where can we get better?
1: We got a little, we're a little banged up right now, so having a couple of days off at the beginning of the week for fall break is going to really help us and benefit us. And then at the end of the week, we're going to get back in. We've already, I've already started this morning, kind of getting ready for this. I've started watching all the Columbia stuff that I can. So it'll give us a few extra days to game plan. I know the Booker kid at quarterback he's a phenomenal athlete. He was the MVP of our region last year, and he's so genuinely nice as well. He came across and shook our hand last year, and you want to dislike him, but you can't, you know. So he's a great kid, and Columbia, they're, you know, everything we're seeing, you know, they are they're huge up front. Really fast on the edges, so we'll see what we can get done, and it should be a huge ball game October 16th.
0: Without a doubt. Hey, they've been putting up points, man. You've been putting up points, they've been putting up points. If you're looking for something to do on the 16th, wouldn't be a bad place to go to wouldn't be a bad place to be than to be in the pit to watch that one. Sometimes those games turn out and it's low scoring, but I wouldn't think that's going to be the case on this one. I think there's going to be some offensive fireworks in it, but it's fun. What's the atmosphere around the Falcon football program right now? Got to be a lot of excitement. That's a tradition-rich program, and you know, Fayetteville's one of those places when the Falcons are playing well. It's there's a lot of excitement around there.
1: Yeah, I've always heard the stories about how the atmosphere and home games, you know, was huge and as loud as it could be. I know the last home game, you looked up in the crowd at one point and it was standing room only. And it's starting to kind of come back and get to the, you know, the crowds that they used to have, or it's getting closer to that. I would imagine if you don't come October 16th, you've got something serious that you've had to deal with. So that's what the whole talk around the community is right now. So I would imagine that night the crowd is going to be massive.
0: It's going to be fun, man.
1: Yes,
0: well,
1: sir.
0: Hey, I appreciate you joining us. Congratulations on the win last night and the season so far. Let's finish this thing off right and be talking come postseason.
1: Yes, sir. Thank you for having me on, Tate.
0: All right, brother. You have a great weekend, my friend. Coach Ed Cunningham of the Lincoln County Falcons really, really playing well. Again, unbeaten on the year. So going to be fun to see where they end up. Hey, been telling you for a few weeks about End Zone Intel. Parents ask me all the time, where can my son actually play college football? Well, that's what End Zone Intel is in the business of trying to help you figure out. Recruiting has changed dramatically. There's more information than ever, but it's still a struggle sometimes to know what schools are truly a fit for your athlete. And that's why we are so excited about End Zone Intel. I've seen it. They've walked me through it, walked us through it. It's a really, really cool software. They help take the guesswork and the emotion out of recruiting. They're going to build your athlete a profile. 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

0: 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We got our old buddy Charles Pulliam of the High School Power Hour, Williamson Herald on the line. Charlie, good morning.
1: How you doing, man? Well, I'm doing pretty solid here. Nice to be kind of back on the home front and getting some work done.
0: Outstanding, my friend. Well, hey, as most know, you're the host of High School Power Hour on Friday nights, and you and Garth are doing a great job with that. Really can't tell you how many people tell me they appreciate you all doing that on Friday. It makes the drive home from the game, if you're at an away game or even if you're at a home game, get to hear the scores of the other people. So kind of have to been I'm on with you all at 10 o'clock every Friday.
1: Oh, yeah.
0: To have you come back and be on here with us.
1: Yep. Well, and that's, you know, it's just the thing with the Power Hour, too, is having that opportunity to do a little bit more. Like last night was a great show because, hey, we had Mr. Jake Eichhoff of Page Golf come on and chat a little bit about the upcoming state tournament. So that's the crazy thing. You know, we've been doing this a while, and it just goes by so fast. Wrapping up week seven like that and thinking about our timeline and all these different things. I mean, and in the other sports with volleyball and soccer and postseasons right here, it's nuts, man. It's really tough to keep up with all the different sports we got going on. But it is a lot of fun. This is a fun time here. And, you know, it was a good show last night because we got to cover a lot of bases. Had a lot of those Thursday games, too. About 20 of our Middle Tennessee games ended up going into Thursday night. We had one Williamson County team there and the Fairview boys who went to 7-0. Mr. Emmett Sutton came on and chatted with us, a sophomore out there, two-way player. A 5-yard pick six in that game against Harpeth last night, a 35-0 win. I mean, Thursday night. But, you know, it was a different night having some of those Thursdays go. Obviously, Williamson County goes into, fall break after next week. So we got a big mix of Thursday games coming up and things, but a couple good ones lined up, too.
0: Yeah. Now, with the fall breaks now, you get to October and there's a lot more Thursday night games. I kind of like it. I don't know. And I don't, if you're a fan of one, I don't really love it.
1: Sure. Yeah.
0: Yeah. I don't totally love them, but I get it. Well, hey, if we're going to talk Williamson County, I think we got to start with Ravenwood and Brentwood, and got to start with that Ravenwood win last night on the road at Independence, 63-28. That's four in a row for the Raptors. They really seem offensively to have found their groove. Brooks Brown, almost perfect last night, 10 for 11, 205 yards passing, five touchdowns.
1: Well, and you just, you know, it takes a while to be that guy kind of stepping in after having several years of some of the guys. I mean, think of that, the two quarterback system for a couple seasons there, but we got to see some of Femi Babaloa as a sophomore come in here leading this offense a little while too. And, you know, Brooks has been hanging out in that that incompletion, I got to say, too, actually, was actually a throwaway. So, you know, when you really break it down, 10 of 11, that is just great to see. But seeing his comfort level kind of come to him over these last couple weeks has been a lot of fun to be able to see. He's a guy who was given a pretty tough job replacing a couple D1 quarterbacks in a took him to a state championship game last year. So those are some big shoes to fill. And then to turn in to be the guy, that's just a lot. And I'm loving seeing what he's been able to do in terms of just kind of, not only just handle that pressure, but then keep building week over week. And we had Ricky on and chatted a little bit about that. And that's one of the things of just having that opportunity to kind of give the ball to a guy. And now he's got some of that confidence to like, yeah, I could do this. And sure enough, look what he's doing. And that was some efficiency too. You're on the road at Thompson Station, always a tough place to play at Independence at Coach Blade's spot. And sure enough, he gets it done. Love seeing what he's seeing. Dallas Stallings, with DJ McDuffie, Jeremy Ramsey. He's got some weapons to work with out there, too. And, you know, you got to think about Vlach there a little bit, too. Big Charles Vlach, that's a big target to work with. He had a couple big catches. He's finding his options and using them well and spreading that ball around, too.
0: Yeah, he is. And you mentioned those two quarterbacks, not only big shoes to fill, but those two won a lot of games, man. So
1: it is.
0: It's cool. He's a little bit different, but like you said, I think I love what you said. He's been building all year. He's playing at a high level. Really exciting to watch. Well, then you go on the other side of the interstate in the same region, Brentwood High. They get a 55-0 victory last night over Coffee County. One loss on the year to Brentwood Academy. The Bruins, I don't think they're a secret anymore. The Bruins are playing at a high level as well in all three phases of the game. Just not a whole lot to back-to-back shutouts now for the defense over Henry County and Coffee County. Defense is obviously playing very well. Offense is playing well. Gavin Strang is another quarterback who he was 12 for 15, so only three incompletions last night. He had four touchdowns. So between those two quarterbacks, nine touchdowns, and he's got a lot of weapons, and they haven't all been healthy together for the whole season, but they seem to be now.
1: That's what that's one thing I think if we got to allude to right away here is this is a Brentwood team that, again, is just finding ways to keep piling up the wins here. They keep climbing up the Tennessee Sports Writers Association top 10 poll in Class 5A, and I think with good reason, because we haven't got to see him really at full strength, it seems like. We've just seen Jones Merrill kind of try to work his way back in here a little bit. He had a touchdown last night, one of those four from Gavin Strang. And, you know, for Gavin, I go back to that BA game a little bit, and I think that was the first game that he kind of had he had a lot of hype coming into this season, and he's been able to answer into that. That was one opportunity, though. He had a couple get away from him, but he's been so consistent of late. And that 12 of 15 for 153 and 4 last night is a good way to just kind of show that. His big play opportunity guys out there, Parker Emerson, Parker Cates. Cates, just a sophomore coming in there. He rushed, I think, five times, but still piled up 119 yards in the win over Coffee County last night. Scored twice. Like seeing what they have in terms of all those options. But Parker Cates and Parker Emerson are two of those. When you get Jones Merrill back to a full 100%, I think that's going to only make him that much better. A lot of Turner Weber been used quite a bit as well. Isaac Carano, another one of those guys. Coach Finch has some dudes, and it goes all the way into kicking. Like, I'd love seeing the sophomore Woodson Schimmel go. He's had a couple 50 yarders in a field goal game. You could never discredit a guy who could just put it in the back of the end zone every kickoff too. So this is a fun team. I'm circling a couple games, obviously. We got to get to them, but that old battle of the wood is, as you call it, is something you just got to pay attention to a little more, because it's going to be a potential another big region championship showdown between the old rivals. So it's a lot of fun seeing these teams, but back-to-back shutouts, defense is playing fantastic. Old Brentwood, they're rolling, man.
0: Yeah, playing really well. Ravenwood's got a little bit easier path the rest of the way. Those who will be playing for the region championship. And by the way, Coach Whitlock found the original trophy. It's not what I call it. It's what it's called. The original trophy has Battle of the Wood. That debate has been settled.
1: Okay. All right.
0: Okay.
1: I'm making a transition. Ravenwood, I'm always going to say Wood as well.
0: There you go. I love it. Thank you. Ravenwood, Brentwood, great stories. Page, five straight state championships. But I think the story of Williamson County this year, the Nolensville Knights, Coach Stidham's team is 7-0. 36-6 over a really athletic Hillsboro team. They've got three shutouts on the year. The Knights are playing really, really well.
1: Yes. Oh, gosh. And just seeing what Coach Stidham was able to do last year in the situation of rolling in and taking over a team in about April or so, you know, they had to put stuff together in a couple weeks to get out there and do some spring practice and stuff. And here, with a full season, a lot of those guys coming back, I mean, these guys represent Nolensville. They call themselves the Knights in the Nolensville setup, and they have a lot of pride in that because they're the only school in that zip code. And that's a lot of neat it just brings like a different level of pride, I think. And Coach Stidham and his staff have done a good job of kind of tapping into that, feeding off of it. But your two sport stars leading the way on defense, Jake Sintel, we talk a lot about that kid, the wrestler and the football player. Ryan Newell, the quarterback and the baseball star, just like Tristan Lithmasai, another baseball, another two-way guy out there. Love seeing multi-sport guys. Love seeing the pride this team's playing with. And then a touch a little fun, too. These guys are fun to watch, and they're going out and having fun. And I think that has just so much to do with what Scott Stidham's been able to do, fostering a really cool system out there that's just grinding away. They've shut out three of their last five teams, two of their last three, and then, you know, Hillsboro had the one last night. But it's just things are clicking. And, you know, go back to that September 11th game out at Blackman to be able to pick up that 38-21 win. That was kind of like the solidifying one, like, hey, you know, we got something going on here. And sure enough, the guys have been just responding week to week, and they get a short week turnaround here. And we talked a little bit about that last night, but to go to Centennial and you know, remember they still got to take care of business to keep this rolling and not look in that distance. But everybody's got October 30th circled for that game against Page, I think.
0: Man, that's going to be – if everything holds as it is, that's going to be a busy night in the county. Those are two great games to go to. Hey, let's end on this one, buddy. You've been watching Fairview for a long time now. Coach Hughes' team is sitting here at 7-0. They are playing really, really, really well. They've had some exciting teams, some really good teams. But is this the best Fairview Yellow Jacket team you've seen?
1: Oh, man, that's putting it together on both sides of the ball. We've been able to talk about that. I guess that's a pretty good William theme for some of these great teams at the top here. You know, I mentioned about Nolensville obviously being unbeaten. They keep climbing those rankings in the polls as well in Class 5A. And here the Fairview boys are right there as well, and deservedly so. They've allowed 36 points this season, outscoring opponents 268-36. And back-to-back monster shutouts. They, as Coach Hughes will say last week, you know, even though they set a school record for points, he's like, we're not trying. And he's not the guy that's going to run up a score. And sure enough, you know, it's just players making opportunities and getting the most of them. It's an exciting mix of players, too. He's got several senior leaders out there, but a lot of these players he's getting out there making these impactful plays. I talked to Emmett Sutton last night, just a sophomore out there. There's a couple freshmen making big plays. His leading running back's just a sophomore. I mean, they're just finding ways to get it done, and there's a lot of youthful, explosive talent out there. And to go 7-0, well, you know, I think Coach will tell you, yeah, the last time they had an unbeaten regular season was about 10 years ago, but it has a lot to do with, you know, sometimes they've played that game against Page or that upper game, you know, that kind of thing. And, you know, he's been tagged with an early season loss, but they've been flirting with unbeaten seasons quite a bit out there in the Fairview side. And this is another opportunity for them. And I think they're taking it a little different in the sense of, you know, we want to keep winning, but we truly want to keep pushing, though, too, and be a little farther than we're used to in those playoff settings. And lots of youth out there, but I think they're only getting better week to week. You know what I mean?
0: Oh, I agree 100%, man. This is going to be fun to watch. It's going to be a fun run to watch. Hey, brother, as always, great job. Appreciate you coming on and giving us an overview. And obviously, the Page Patriots are going to be the Page Patriots. We'll be talking about them a little bit later on in the year. But great job. Looking forward to hearing you next Friday night, my friend.
1: Sounds good. Thanks so much, Tate. Appreciate it. And we'll keep in touch on our Fridays as well, bud.
0: Okay, brother. Have a great weekend. Charles Pulliam of the High School Power Hour always does a great job. Also, the Williamson Herald. The Gateway Tire of Franklin, proud home of Yokohama Tires. If you're in need for tires, no other place to go. The Gateway Tire of Franklin, right in the heart of Cool Springs. You can get in there and get you some Yokohama Tires. No problem. Get you in and out. Anything automotive but body work, they can take care of that as well. If you want to accessorize a Jeep, a truck, an SUV, they've got all the top brands, fuel, whatever you want. Drop them off, go shopping, eat both. Let Garth and the boys take care of you and you'll be on your way. The Gateway Tire of Franklin. We'll be right back with Tom Crager of the Tennessean. 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
0: Yep. Welcome back to High School Sports Saturday. 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Tom, good morning.
11: Can you hear me?
0: Good morning, Tom.
11: Good morning. Can you hear me?
0: Got you now.
11: All right. Perfect.
0: I got you, man. You sound great.
11: Hey, great.
0: Anything happened yesterday?
11: Kind of a slow day, you know? Slower than the slowest day of the week. for TS Blade News, outside of Nashville Christian sending out a note that they were choosing to move up to Division II AA, kind of the first one we've seen of that kind of news this week. We'd kind of heard whispers that they were going to be a D2 AA school, and then we found out they are a D2A school by classifications. So I kind of thought that was over, and then we got the letter saying, hey, we're choosing to go up. So great for them. It's going to make a very interesting Division II AA with BGA, FRA, and a bunch of others, and it's going to be really interesting for D2A, I guess now a Davidson or a Friendship or a USJ. Those are maybe the front runners next year, you'd probably think.
0: Yeah, it means a lot for both of those. One, that D2 AA just got even more loaded, and you're right now, kind of the top dog has moved up, so that opens that up. That's going to be fun to see who fills Nashville Christian School's shoes. You know, go ahead.
11: I will say this. A few years ago, I think a lot of us kind of thought maybe D2 AA had gotten kind of stagnant, had gotten kind of boring. Lipscomb had moved up. You had CPA kind of running the show, and, you know, we started to see an emergence of BGA with Bobby Bentley being hired. And, of course, you know, Geisinger is there. But there's really only a couple teams out there. Now, all of a sudden, look up, and you know, BGA is really good, and FRA is really good, and now you get a Nashville Christian, and some of the East Tennessee teams are starting to kind of emerge a little bit. And it's really I think we're on the verge of a really fun AA, a competitive AA that we hadn't really seen for a while.
0: Yeah, I agree. Well, and don't forget, they're not having a great season this year. Got their first win last night, but there's a guy at Knoxville Webb by the name of George Quarles. They're not going to be down for long.
11: Yeah. Well, if you look, we were talking about their scores. I mean, they've had they've had a couple of really competitive games. I think they've had one, maybe one lopsided loss, but like they've had some couple of 2-point losses, maybe a 4-point loss. I mean, they've been in the mix of several games. I know I was shocked when one of our guys said, hey, they got their first win. I said, you're kidding me. And then I looked it up and said, oh, you're right. So, you're right. And Knoxville Webb's going to be okay at given time. And, Knoxville Grace has gotten in some improvement. And Lakeway's seen some improvement. So it's going to be a much interesting AA for the upcoming few years.
0: So the non-region fallout, what does all this mean?
11: Yeah, well, first, we learned the TSBA does not like people calling it independent. They prefer non-region because they are playing a non-region schedule. Of course, everyone has a non-region schedule, but others have a region schedule. So I kind of prefer the independent because you kind of can set them aside and say, you know, they're kind of like a Notre Dame. They're part of the organization, but they're not part of a league, you know? So I kind of look at it in this way. The only difference is they're not eligible for the playoffs. So here's the fallout. I mean, as everyone knows, I mean, they're gonna. It's for 2 years, and TSBA says, you know, originally they said, well, we got 2 years to figure this out, and then they kind of corrected themselves and say, well, we really probably have 1 year or maybe less than a year to kind of figure out what the problem is. And I think everyone knows what the problem is. They just don't want to say it out loud. So now you've got CPA, and you've got what, Christian Brothers and MUS and Chattanooga Christian and Father Ryan. Is there any of the others? And of course, we've got some small schools that are going independent just basically because they got to be able to just find games that fit them due to like the roster sizes, like Mount Juliet Christian and Clarksville Academy. I've heard whispers there's some other schools that are going to do something similar because they've been struggling to get wins. It's not because their roster size is so small. It's not because, you know, they have issues like D2 AAA. But you'll see, I think you'll hear some. The deadline was yesterday, I believe. And when I asked TSBA, they said, well, we don't really know. The answer was, well, we're not sure if the cutoff is officially midnight or 5 o'clock, whatever. So he said maybe probably Monday would be the earliest to expect maybe a list of all the schools that are opting out for a region schedule. So, I mean, there are going to be some more. I've heard of a 6A team. I've heard of another D2A team. We'll see what happens out of that. But it's now it's up to the TSAA to kind of figure it out. And the D2AAA teams that have bowed out, I think they are moving forward and they're doing what they can to make things special for their teams. I fully expect them to figure out a plan to play bowl games. I've heard rumors of a couple of locations they may do it. So they're going to do what they can to make things special for their teams, and good for them. They're going to at least do everything they can to make the most of the situation. Now, if you're one of those D2 AAA teams, they've got a problem. And I don't think the TSAA's really addressed it, because all indications or all rumors are they're going to be there's eight teams, and they're going to split those eight teams in two regions. And if they do that, you've got 2 4-team regions. That's 3 region games. So unless they figure out crossover games, if you're a Brentwood Academy, you've got 7 non-region games you've got to find. And there are a lot of those schools that you may have played in the past that are D2 AAA teams, they're probably not, let's be honest, they're not playing you. So it makes it hard for the Baylors, McCauley's, Lipscomb, BA, Catholic. They're going to have a chore, I think, trying to find games.
0: Yeah, probably a lot of, which are exciting sometimes, probably going to be a lot of out-of-state games, I would think, going to have to be.
11: Yeah. And let's be honest, in today's world, you bring in out-of-state teams, and you're probably going to – a lot of those are going to be play at our place for a year, and then you find another team to do that, or it's 2 back-to-back years, but they're playing at your place both years. That means you're paying teams to come in to play you. That's how it works. So if your colonies, like, I mean, look at, you know, they played – BA played the team out of Philly – where Marvin Harrison's kid was, and they beat him. So you run the risk of some teams may be scheduling some teams that can beat you. You know, there are times when, you know, Whitehaven has come to Ensworth a lot. I mean, some of those, I'm not sure if some of those were pay games or what, to say, hey, we'll pay you to help take care of your costs. I would think it's a safe bet that for a lot of those schools in D2 AAA, their budget is going to increase either with travel or with the economics of just paying opponents to come to your place to play you. I would think a school like NBA, they've always had really good relationships with a lot of schools. I think they're probably going to have an easier time than some, maybe Ensworth too. But if you're McCauley and Baylor, good luck. They're already playing a lot of teams from other states, and that's probably going to continue with even more. BA's always had issues. We'll see how that goes. But I think he's probably going to have to pick up a couple more games. That's just the reality of where we're at with the situation.
0: Yep. Yeah, it's a complicated issue, man. So we'll see. And you're right. We don't have they don't have 2 years to figure it out. They got a year max.
11: Yeah.
0: So.
11: And they might have it. Anyway. Might be 10 months to get it fixed.
0: Right. Well, we needed to address that. A lot of big performances last night, and we'll be back next week talking games, scores, things like that. But we've got some exciting football teams and some exciting football players in the mid-state. It's really fun. We need to remember that as well. You know, this is part of it, but let's get back to focusing on performances.
11: Yeah. Well, speaking of performances, I'm sure you mentioned him. Bo Bryan, my gosh, 7 touchdown passes last night. Big performance for BGA there. And this is like back-to-back weeks. He's had really big numbers.
0: And they're up in Montgomery County, so it kind of flies under the radar sometimes. But Miles Redding continues to have a huge year at Kirkwood. He had 7 touchdowns last night, too. 2 of them were rushing, but he had a huge night, too.
11: Oh, yeah. No, you're right. We got
0: all right, brother.
11: Late. So, yeah, he had a great big game. So, big night for them.
0: Without a doubt. Hey, my man, great job. You never disappoint. Have a great weekend, and we'll be talking to you next Saturday. Enjoy your – well, you're not really, you know, enjoy your fall, but we'll talk to you next Saturday.
11: All right, man. Go see it.
0: All right, Tom. Have a great weekend. That's for today. Thanks to Coach Eddie Cunningham, Charles Pulliam, Tom Crager, you up next, Forklift Systems. Football Saturday with the coach, Roll Kearns, go Big Orange.

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2: Well, good morning and welcome into Forklift Systems Football Saturday. As always, seems like I say that every week, but I think it's true most weeks. A lot to get into today. Conference matchups take center stage for the 2026 season. They started last week, and we're going to have it the rest of the way through to the end, right up until the end of November. Our whole crew is here today, Tony Barnhart, Charles Davis, and, of course, Dennis Dodd. And we're going to take a look at a couple of the off-the-field issues with Dennis and Tony a little later. But we start with a couple of big games last evening. Pitt, 35-33 at Virginia Tech. Great atmosphere and a great ball game. Went right back literally, to the final kick. Northwestern, 34-13 at home over Penn State. Big win and a great atmosphere, at both those games. All right. Tony Barnhart's going to join us right here, right now. And I kind of want to start the show with what's the best way to introduce him? What'd you start to throw in there, Tony?
3: Our rules expert.
2: Extraordinaire. That was the word.
3: Extraordinaire indeed.
2: That was the try to get at. Tom Ritter joins us. Tom, thanks for getting out of bed early and joining the show today.
4: Yeah, appreciate it. Good being with you.
2: Joking about getting out of the bed. Tom's an early riser, I know, because he works out all the time. All right, wanted to kind of start with Tom. Tom, of course, longtime SEC official, rules expert, been on the show and comes on the show often. Three particular instances we've seen from a recruiting aspect. Ask Tom to come on and talk about those. Actually, I had two, but we're going to add one after last night. Let's start with the onside kick last week, Tom, at up in Knoxville, Texas, University of Tennessee, University of Texas, the two UTs, right, as they say. Tell us what happened on that. An unusual onside kick, one that in all my years I had never seen. It was a drop kick onside kick. I didn't even know you could do that. But little discussion afterwards. Southeastern Conference came in, I think, on a Sunday after the game last week and said that it was an illegal kick. Just give us the skinny on that, please.
4: Sure. And, again, you are right. In my whole career, I never had a drop kick for an onside or what we call a free kick, but never had free it kick in my career. So it caught the officiating crew off guard. It's one of those things that's in the rule book that that we read every year, but we probably read it too fast and just whiz through it. There are really four ways you can execute an onside kick. You can put it on a tee. You can have the tee on the field and lean the ball against the tee. You can lay the ball on the ground without a tee at the 35-yard line, or you can drop kick it from the 35-yard line. And in this case, there were two different parts of this rule that were violated. Once the ball is blown ready for play by the referee who stands in the end zone, we've given the ball to the kicker. He cannot then relocate laterally left to right. He can't, if he's using a tee, he can't pick up the tee from the middle of the field and put it on a hash mark after we've blown it ready for play. So that's one aspect. The second aspect, if they're using a drop kick, they have to drop kick it from the 35 and not from behind the 35. So right, in the Tennessee case, there was two violations that the crew did not pick up. And, there was a flag thrown. I think one of the officials just felt and probably had it deep in his memory that something was wrong. And they discussed it, and they decided there was no foul, which was obviously an incorrect judgment on their part. You know, it's one of those rules that, you know, if well handled, it would probably be one of the best days of your life. And then afterwards, when they find out it was not done correctly, it's one of the most miserable days of your life as an official, because obviously there was an impact, because it was recovered by the illegal kick was recovered by Tennessee. And as we say, the football gods were with the officials that Tennessee didn't score on that drive. One of the interesting aspects, it is a dead ball foul. So if they would have officiated it properly, and let's say Texas recovered this illegal kick, they don't have the option of declining the foul and taking the ball. They have to re-kick because it is a dead ball foul. It's not a live ball foul. So, you know, it was put out on the national training tape, all the aspects of this type of thing. And it's, you know, it's obviously, and my guess is because of the type of action that they can put on a ball, a kicker can put on a ball from a drop kick, we're going to see this, you know, more. So, you know, around the country, I guarantee you every officiating crew today in their pregames is talking about, you know, the legality of this type of kick.
2: Well, a couple of things on that. You're exactly right. If Tennessee a little later in the game had not had the penalties and the runoff, they would have certainly been kicking for a winning field goal, or a tying field goal, I guess. But anyway, fortunate there. You know, the other thing about the reason I think you're exactly right, the reason they didn't put it on the tee, and I got two questions for you, and then I'm going to let Tony hit one if he needs to. First off, I know before every ball game when the officials meet with the head football coach, I think it's the referee, like you, every time you came into Knoxville when I was coaching there, you met with the head football coach. And normally that's the time, that's the time, Tom, that the head football coach normally says, and maybe the referees ask, we say, hey, do you have any special plays, things we need to really look out for, unusual plays? Yes, here's what it is. I would have thought that might have been one of the things that Coach Heupel talked to the official about. And then I heard him say this. Now, he didn't come out and I'm talking about Coach Heupel. He didn't come out and he didn't really explain all of it. But he seemed to say that he ran, which would make sense to me, that he ran this by the conference, either the officials, I don't know if he meant the officiating crew or before, and kind of was told that what he was doing was correct. Do you have any insight into that?
4: Yeah, a little bit. I don't know the specifics of it. But if you looked at the first time they attempted it right before Texas called a timeout, he drop kicked it from the 35. He drop kicked. He did it legal, that part of it legally. Now he's still on that first attempt. He still moved laterally. And my guess is that component of the rule was not probably discussed specifically. I would have thought that if it was discussed in the pregame conference with the head coach and the officiating crew, I know what I would have done. We take our rule books to the stadium. And if that was discussed in the pregame, I would have taken my rule book and we would have gone through all the aspects of that and hopefully been better prepared to handle the situation.
2: Well, the good thing is they say no harm, no foul, right? And again, we got a clarification for it for something in the future on that. I have one more, and then Tony wants to ask you about last night, the field goal last night. Let's go back and just hit, because you and I have talked about this several times off the air. Just give us a kind of an update on that Michigan 1 second putting back on the clock from the official point of view.
4: Yeah, the you know, the protocol was not handled as it should have been. When the replay crew shows up at the stadium at about 80, 85 minutes before, the the production TV people sync all of the clock, all of the shots, all of the cameras, they sync them to the stadium clock. There is a camera that shows the stadium clock, and they go through a process. And again, I don't know the technical way they do it, but they sync all of the cameras to that camera. Then if we have a replay where time is of the essence, then we call down as a replay crew, we call down and tell the production clerk, we want to see what we call the embedded clock, which is that camera that is shooting the actual time that's on the stadium clock. So that is inset, that is put into the view of the replay official on their screens, and that's what they use. And I just want to make the viewers understand that is different than what they see on their TV. That's on what we call the ribbon on the TV. We call that the bug clock, which is the one that the viewers are looking at. And there can be tenths of a second difference between those two. Unfortunately, in the Michigan Western game, the Big Ten is using a different replay provider. Everybody else in the country still uses what we call DV Sports. They're using Hawkeye, and Hawkeye is the company that does the ABS, and they're the for baseball. They're the ones that do the lines for tennis. They had a camera, a Hawkeye camera, shooting the clock. That was different than the production people. Well, who knows whether it was more accurate, less accurate? We don't know that, but the protocol was not followed. The protocol, as listed and as said in the replay manual, the clock that is needed to be used for replay is the clock that the TV people embed in their system, and that's the only clock that can be used. And I've seen the example of exactly what happened there, and indeed the game should have been over because using the embedded clock, the ball was not touched and time expired. So it was just a breakdown in protocol, and I don't know why or how they use their own Hawkeye camera shot for the clock, but that was a big misstep on the part of the Big Ten.
2: Tony?
3: Well, Tom, it's always something. And last night, a lot of our listeners today watched the Pittsburgh Virginia Tech game. Virginia Tech had a chip shot field goal for their kicker, who's really good, to win the football game, and the kicker pushed the ball out to the right, and it looked like it might have gone over. It was above the upright. It looks like it was above the upright, and the officials who are obviously standing at the base there, ruled no good. But the Virginia Tech kicker started running down the field and saying it was good. I come to know from reading today that is not reviewable. Is that correct? The kicks
4: that
3: above,
4: correct,
3: upright are not reviewable.
4: Correct. When it is above the height of the upright, it is not reviewable. And let's go through the rule. The rule says that the ball, and it's different in college than it is in the NFL, the ball must be totally inside of that upright. If it goes over the top of the upright, it is no good. And again, you know, the best shot we got is somebody standing underneath the upright, looking straight up the pole and assessing whether that ball was completely inside that upright. And replay cannot come in and get involved. And, you know, I happen to have the game day on this morning, and they were wondering, and they did not know, Tony, they didn't do their homework like you did your homework. They thought that there should have been another look by replay, but replay cannot get involved. when the ball is above the height of the uprights. So we have to go with the judgment of the official that's standing underneath the upright.
2: Yeah, let me just touch on that too, because this is the other part of that. And I listened last night to their discussion on it. I thought it was absolutely ridiculous. You have an official that is standing directly under. It was the right upright, left upright if you look at it from the field, but he was looking at it. Right. So it was a left upright. Those two officials stand there, and they look. That's what they look for. Right, they look right up exactly. That goalpost, and it's very plain to see. I mean, as bad as my vision is, I can see that also on it. But, you know, it kind of brought back Tennessee folks will enjoy this. We had a great, great kicking coach named George Kafigo. Bad news, George Kafigo. And I've heard him tell many of the great kickers, the Reves brothers and all the rest of them, and say, you know, if you kick the thing – I'm quoting him now, folks. If you kick the damn thing down the middle, you don't have to worry about whether it's going to be inside or out. So anyway, Tom, as always, man, thanks so much. Appreciate you coming on.
4: Okay. You guys have a great day and a great day of football, we hope. Thank you.
3: All right. Thanks, Tom.
2: Tony, got about a minute here before we take our first break. I know that took up a little time, but really, you know, the officiating part of it is huge, and these guys get it right almost 100% of the time. They got the replay, but there are things that replay they can't use replay for obvious reasons. I mean, that's one of the things when I heard the discussion about that last night from some of the analysts. What camera are you going to have that shows you whether that thing was an in?

0: And that's basically your wave of the future. More and more schools, Doug, that I talk to, they're improving their stadiums, but they're actually downsizing the number of seats that they have to have more luxury boxes. This is, as someone explained to me, Ryan Field is one big old luxury box. So.
1: Well, Vanderbilt's done the same thing. I think
0: That's smart.
1: I believe their seating is under 40,000, but a beautiful new, great place, beautiful new stadium. I think you're right. We're going to see more and more of that. And anyway, two good ball games we're going to discuss. I'm going to take a quick break. Come back with Tony. Dennis will be joining us, and he and Tony will be on the last segment of this hour and the first segment of the next hour. There's a lot of stuff we're going to get into with those two. So stick right here with us. 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
1: All right, let's get into a little football. Southeastern Conference games today with Mr. Tony Barnhart. Auburn at Tennessee. We got six games that are matchups between SEC teams. Auburn at Tennessee. Alabama goes to Mississippi State. Arkansas at A&M. Florida at Missouri. Vanderbilt visits Georgia. And Kentucky is at South Carolina. Ole Miss, Oklahoma, Texas are open. LSU, not open, but technically open. They played McNeese State. Maybe it's just McNeese now. Anyway, and we're going to be having about six, or sometimes I think there's a couple of weekends we have

0: 7. Big matchups the rest of the way through. Tony, I'm always interested with you on what your TV schedule is, what you are actually watching. Now, Tony talks in Eastern time zone. We are in the central.
1: Yes, right.
0: But so let's kind of kick it off. 12 your time, 11 our time, right after this show ends, as a matter of fact. A couple of big ball games you're going to be watching, and then walk us through the rest of them.
1: Well, we're going to start at two games at noon. Obviously, we've been talking about Alabama, Mississippi State all week, and now they're in Starkville today, and you know, Alabama's a team that seems to be getting better, particularly on the defensive side of the ball. Obviously, Mississippi State has sort of emerged after being behind the scenes. They are now playing very well. Kamario Taylor is everybody's waking up. So that's one game, Alabama, Mississippi State. And I'm Doug, I can be crazy, but you know, I'm fascinated by Notre Dame and North Carolina. It's a different kind of game. I'm anxious to see if North Carolina and Bill Belichick can keep it close. But those two games, we're going to get things started. Notre Dame and North Carolina, Alabama, Mississippi State. 12:45 on the SEC network. Obviously, Georgia and Vanderbilt playing in Athens, and a game where the Vanderbilt quarterback originally committed to Georgia. Now he's the starting quarterback at Vanderbilt, so that will be interesting. Georgia's obviously number two in the country. And at 3:30, we got a couple of really fun games. Florida at Missouri. A lot of people are saying this game is going to be closer than the experts think. That's Florida at Missouri at 3:30 on ABC, and the same time frame, Auburn at Tennessee, which was a great rivalry at one point, and that'll be on ESPN. I think both of those are going to be really good games. 4:15, I've got Kentucky at South Carolina, simply because Shane Beamer's in trouble. He is at South Carolina. He's got to find a way to win this game. That'll be on the SEC network at 4:15 p.m. And finally, 7:30, Miami is maybe the second or first or second best. Miami may be the best team in the country. They play Clemson. Clemson's sort of gotten the wind underneath their sails right now. They're feeling a little better. That's on ABC. So that's going to keep us busy today, Doug. And I will say this, it's a good day to be home.
0: I'm a little surprised you're not going to be in Athens, huh?
1: Not going to be in Athens. I think that as it was a week ago, last week was one of the great weeks we're ever going to have in SEC football. We had four matchups, top 25 versus top 25 in the SEC conference games. And this day is like, I just got a gut feeling. I don't know if that list of games that I gave you, Doug, I just got a gut feeling that somebody's going to shock the world today. So we'll see.
0: Well, you look at those ball games, you know, Auburn, Tennessee is probably going to be a very close ball game. That game, of course, is in Knoxville. Alabama State and Mississippi State. You know, I've gone back and watched Mississippi State because they're one of those teams that, you know, you just kind of get in the habit of them being just pretty good. There's a lot of talk about their quarterback, but they got a physical football team. That game is being played in Mississippi State. So if you don't have earmuffs or earplugs, you probably don't want to be at that bowl game. I saw where Feinbaum had the president of, maybe he's the chancellor of Mississippi State on there. And you know, it used to be that they penalize you if you use those down there. And boy, that has gone now to where they're actively motivating people to, as he said, going back to a great SNL skit, more cowbell. Right. I can hear the quote going all day long down in Starkville, Arkansas.
1: Now they hand out a piece of paper so you will be a responsible ringer. Okay, here's where you can ring. Here's when you can't ring. So
0: yep. And obviously, it's when the other team has the football, right?
1: Exactly.
0: Arkansas A&M, both teams need to win. A&M started 0-2 in the league. If you're 0-2 in the Southeastern Conference, you got maybe an outside shot of getting to Atlanta. if you lose another ball game, you're out of the SEC and you're also out of the national picture in all likelihood, unless you have a phenomenal recovery. Florida, Missouri. Boy, Florida really done good. We're going to talk about this a little bit more when Dennis comes on with us. Vanderbilt at Georgia. Georgia right now, Tony, really, really looks good. And then Kentucky, South Carolina, as you mentioned, Shane Beamer's, Coach Beamer's pretty tough over there situation. I tell you what, though, I like the way he handles things. He's suspended for this ball game. And I think he suspended him for a whole week. I don't believe, think he was even in practice, a young man who threw a punch in a ball game. I don't know that if every coach would have done that, but I know this, not many of them would have done if they're on the hot seat like he is. I was impressed with that.
1: Well, Shane Beamer is the son of a coach, and I know Frank Beamer really well, and that is the way that he would play it. And so,
0: I would bet you he called his father and talked about that before he did.
1: No doubt.
0: Maybe not, but, anyway, national games, Ohio State, Iowa, big, big, big ball game. Again, when Dennis comes on, we'll be getting to that a little bit more. Miami
1: game
0: at
1: game day's there, yeah.
0: Yeah, I know. And where is that? What Iowa City? What? Where is Iowa located? You know?
1: Iowa City.
0: Iowa City, yeah. Miami at Clemson later on. And then, of course, I always going to be talking about Wyoming. Not Wyoming, but North Dakota State, who right now, Tony Barnhart, if they took the rankings, you know who would be representing the group of six in the college football playoff this year? You got a pretty good idea, I think.
1: I'm going to jump out there and say North Dakota State.
0: You Georgia grads are sharp. You're pretty darn sharp.
1: We are darn, yeah. So, absolutely.
0: Anyway. Let me see what else I got here. Because I'm going to save some of this till we get Dennis on. We're going to have some good discussion here with Dennis on and Tony on the way they kind of see things. Let's do this. Let's look at a couple of other SEC storylines. Texas, Oklahoma are off this week. They play next week. Kind of interesting, and I didn't research this as much as I should. But, of course, that's a rival game that goes way back. It's one of the great non-in-state rival games. You have the same thing every year with Florida, Georgia. The Southeastern Conference always works that schedule where they get an open date. Now, I say that. I hadn't looked at it this year, but I bet it's true on that. But, you know, with all of the interstate rivals we have, and we have a lot of those, those out of state, especially you got the Oklahoma Texas game, the old Red River Shootout. You got kind of interesting for years and years. Those two that I just mentioned, Florida Georgia, used to be the cocktail party.
1: The largest outdoor cocktail party.
0: Yeah, it became not correct to use that, and then the same thing with the Red River Shootout, which to me makes absolutely no sense. But I guess anybody that could compare those two things to actual shooting and actual drinking, maybe. Although there was a little bit of drinking, I think, went on down in Jacksonville. A couple of other things. Let's look here. We're going to get into. You talked about Notre Dame, North Carolina. That's a 21-point underdog. The interest there, your interest there would be built on what?
1: On the possibility that Notre Dame's going to struggle in the second half. You know, and I just think anytime you got Notre Dame playing a team like North Carolina, there's some interest to be had. Obviously, at the same time, I'm going to be watching a lot of Alabama, Mississippi State, but that game just jumps off the page at you. I just want to see if North Carolina can keep it close.
0: Yeah, I think they are getting better. I tell you, I've watched them a couple of times though. They are they're a pretty average, talented football team. The way that I see it. So Anyway, all right, a couple of other things. Let's talk just a little bit about what you are seeing right now in the national picture. Georgia, Texas, Notre Dame, Miami, essentially those four teams right now, and Ohio State, even though Ohio State has the loss. What are you seeing from an on-the-field performance, Tony, just from your eyes?
1: Well, I think as you sit there, you mentioned those schools. I'm really wondering how good Indiana really is. I want to see that. I think Ohio State may have the most talented roster. Georgia, we're going to learn more and more. This is the Georgia Vanderbilt game is going to be interesting in this standpoint. It's a sandwich game. Georgia plays at Alabama next week. Okay. And if anybody could get caught looking ahead, that could be an issue. I think Florida's number eight right now. They did an incredible jump because people have watched them play, Doug. You've watched them play. I talked to somebody today. I said, tell me something a good team does that Florida can't do. I mean, they have figured out the passing game, obviously, with Buster. They went out and got Buster Faulkner's offensive coordinator and brought the Georgia Tech quarterback with him. And so I think Florida's a team that I think they're eight and they could get better. And again, they ended up playing Georgia later on this year. I think when you really look at it, honestly, there are probably about six or seven teams that could win the national championship. I think Texas and Georgia and Notre Dame and Miami. We may have Miami a little bit. They should be a little bit ranked a little bit higher. I mean, you're talking about a quarterback and a wide receiver who are going to be first-round NFL draft choices. That's the one to keep your eye on. LSU, I don't know. I want to keep an eye out there because I'm not quite sure about LSU.
0: Well, all this, of course, is going to play out. Boy, you mentioned Miami. A couple of things. Indiana, and I've watched them a good bit on almost every one of their ball games. I mean, clearly they're not the team they were last year, but the primary reason is the quarterback position. They have he may end up being a great quarterback for this year. So right now he's playing a little above average. And that, you know, that was the difference last year. Mendoza made, you go back and look at some of the throws he made to win ball games, that won the back of the end zone for a touchdown that kept him, essentially won a game for him. And sometimes that old ball doesn't bounce the same way. They're still a really good team. They've won 20 games in a row. Indiana has won 20 games in a row.
1: Wow.
0: That's Bobby Knight territory in a different sport. Matter of fact, that's just regular season for Bobby Knight, I think.
1: Doug, I got to ask you this. You and I didn't get a chance to talk a whole lot this week, but give me your best thought about Oklahoma. What is going on there? I mean, is obviously Mateer is not playing at the level we all thought he would play. Is the problem you see at Oklahoma, is it fixable?
0: Well, they have the talent, especially on defense. But, you know, last year they essentially got by with playing great defense and winning ball games. They had some breaks defensively. They won the game in Knoxville last year defensively. You know, they did. They had a strip sack that a defensive tackle picked up and ran in. They had a big interception where they got points out of that also. But it's every team seemingly, and I was on a few of these too, that we had a really good football team, but we just didn't quite G and haul at the right time during ball games. And that's one of the wonderful things about this league. I know we talk about, and other leagues too, it's not just Southeastern Conference, but that's one I lived in and coached in. But what happens is it kind of points out at how many really, there's a lot of teams out there that if they play well, they're just good teams, mm-hmm. but if they play well, they can beat anybody. And if the team they're playing maybe has a little bit of an off day or, you know, with the statistic, I don't know what it is right now, but the statistic of a couple of years ago in Southeastern Conference games, and I think most conferences would be the same thing in those conference games. Because remember, here's what happens when you play a conference game. you play your conference games after normally three, two for sure, or three games against teams you should beat normally, not always. But what happens is every staff on both sides of the football, defense and offense, they have all of the tape of what you like to do. They have all of the breakdown of what you like to do. They have what you want to do offensively and defensively. They know what you want to do they're playing your offense, looking at their defense. You know what they like to do in pressure situations. You know all those things. So what it does is what conference play makes you do, it makes you execute your system to a high level if you're going to win. The teams that try to change, you know, you say, well, why don't you do a little bit more of this, a little bit more of that? That's not what you are. Tennessee's a good example of this. Tennessee is a running football team that has to hit, I wouldn't say has to, but they got to be able to their game is run the football and hit splash plays when you get the right coverages. Well, they weren't able to do that against Texas. But you flip that over, Texas wasn't able to do anything against Tennessee either. So, and it's because coaches, especially on the defensive side of the ball, and all of them have learned this, it's the old Bill Belichick theory that he actually put into effect. Whatever you like to do on offense, we're not going to let you do those things. If you're going to beat us, you're going to have to beat us doing something that you don't like to do. And in conference play, that happens a lot. So, anyway, all right, let me get a break in. Dennis Dodd's going to join us. We got a lot to get into. Hidden gems, stats of the week, under-the-radar stories, and maybe a little humor tossed in there every now and then. So stick right here with us, and I'll talk to you about pain and getting rid of it. 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
0: One of the things we're going to start doing on this show is often now that we're in the middle of conference play, about a quarter of the way, third of the way, I guess, through the season, I'm going to start having both Tony and Dennis on together because we talk during the week about some things we want to get into, but so much more is happening. So, guys, I want to spend about a minute on both these topics. These are off-the-field topics, and we try to stay very hard during the season on the field. But, Dennis, give me just a thought on the College Sports Act that passed the Senate pretty overwhelmingly. I think 77 votes, so 77% of the senators voted for this. Give me about a minute on this, and then I'm going to ask Tony to give us a little update on the college football playoff situation. Go ahead, Dennis. I think you're on mute. Boop, boop, boop,
13: boop. Yeah, sorry about that, guys. The bill still has to pass the House, and there's a lot of skepticism as to whether it will. I think the opposition is kind of waking up to the possibility that it could pass, that it's gotten this far. No other bill like this has gotten this far. So I've talked to a couple people this week and there's been some reports that it faces a significant uphill climb. I've said it from the beginning, there aren't enough Democrats will give the president a win on this thing because they keep saying we're going to sign it on game day. Given the war, given the economy, given everything else, they're not going to give him a win on this. The other thing is that whether it gets to a vote of the House before or after the midterms, that's a huge deal because if the House flips, and many people think it will, it will not only be delayed after January. Early January, it's dead. They have to start all over on this thing. So at the percentage I was given, last time I talked to my political science professor at Colorado State, 25%.
0: Wow. All right. So that kind of hits the College Sports Act. You can read up on that, folks. We'll try to keep you updated on it. Tony, let's go with the college football playoff update. We're currently at 12. We'll be at 12 this year. What do we got? We got another month, maybe. How long before we have to have this thing decided to be able to get it done for next year?
14: Everybody needs to mark their calendars for December 1 of this year, because that is the deadline. If there's going to be a change in the college football playoff in terms of the numbers of, like you said, we have 12 teams now. There's talk about 16. There's a lot of talk about 24. If that change is going to be made for the 2027 season, it has to be made by December 1st. And there is a lot of discussion going on. And I've talked to people here's the problem. I think there's a lot of people out there who wouldn't mind staying at 12. But if you stay at 12, there's no more money involved. And so I think we're going to get some pretty good movement. I think there'll be a decision. I don't know which way it's going to go, but I will say this, Dennis, I have heard more talk about 24 than I ever thought we would have. I mean, it's like in the last few weeks, everybody said, okay, well, and even Greg Sankey has softened to the idea. And so I now think 24 is possible, whereas a month ago, I didn't think it was possible.
13: Yeah, a 2014 playoff, guys, has gone from being contentious at the beginning of the year to what was called, quote unquote, a foregone conclusion in one report earlier this week for 2027. With these kinds of, I'll tell you why, with these kinds of properties, rights holders inevitably overpay. NFL, NHL, Major League Baseball, they all do. It's what they do. They don't manage their money well. Time is of the essence, as Tony mentioned, December 1st. That and ESPN wants to keep the CFP, but this time it has a big rival. I'm told Fox is ready to come to the table, or has come, maybe has come to the table, with an offer that will blow ESPN out of the water. Either way, if it goes to 24, Fox is going to get a piece of this thing. And the stakeholders, as Tony mentioned, they have to decide if the money they're losing from the conference championship games, which is about $250 million from the 10 conferences, is made up in this contract. It's really as simple as that right now.
0: All right, we're going to start this week. I think we started last week, but I've asked the guys we're going to have a stat of the week. We're going to have a hidden gem of the week, maybe more than one, but at least a couple on that. And we're going to look at a couple of other things also under the radar. What is flying under the radar right now? All right, I'm going to give you my first stat of the week. And I'm going to let Dennis kind of started all this. Tony might have done it at some point, but he kind of started all this. So if you don't like it, blame Dennis Dodd. What's your handle again, Dennis, on Twitter? No, I'm kidding, of course. All right, here's mine. Top 10 teams. If you look at the top 10 teams this week, all right, 1 through 10. Again, this is, I think, in the coaches.
13: AP.
0: Poll.
13: AP.
0: AP right? poll, yeah, right. Mm-hmm. 5 of those teams have a transfer quarterback. And 5 of those teams have someone they recruited out of high school and developed them. Several of them are just redshirt freshmen. So as we talk about, is the transfer portal doing this? Is it not doing this? Is it helping this? Is it hurting that? At least for these top 10 teams, and I think if you go through the top 25, you're probably going to be about 50-50. So my stat of the week is this. You're going to see at that one position, the key position on a football team, anywhere, any level, you're going to see about a 50-50 mix of coaches like a Lane Kiffin. I'm using his as an example, who is going to bring in a transfer quarterback player, and a Kirby Smart type who is going to recruit and build and move from within. Dennis, what you got?
13: All right, we're going to go with Iowa-Michigan this week, one of the big games of the week. Kirk Ferentz, the longtime coach of Iowa, 71 years old. He's the longest tenured head coach at one school currently in FBS in his 28th season. Let's put that in perspective. Ferentz has been head coach at Iowa longer than at least 23 schools have been playing football in FBS. He has been coaching at Iowa longer than 17% of the schools playing FBS football. So that's how long he's been at Iowa.
0: Tony?
14: What's Coach Matthews, what is the number one job of a running back in the Southeastern Conference?
0: Do not put the ball on the ground.
14: I knew you would come through. Absolutely. To protect the football. Well, consider this. Jaden Ball may be the best running back in college football, of the Gators, of the Mighty Gators, may be the best running back. But think about this. He fumbled as a freshman. He fumbled in his first game in the SEC. He has now carried the ball over 400 times without a fumble, okay? He had 29 carries for 142 yards against Ole Miss. It was his fourth college carry. He fumbled, and he has not fumbled since. So, Coach Matthews, that's your guy. This guy may be the best running back in all of college football.
0: He might be.
13: Tony, you did it. You know what you did, right? He's going to fumble twice today at Missouri. not saying Missouri's going to win, but you know how these things go.
0: All right.
14: But of course.
0: All right, we're gonna kind of roll through these, and if you got another, we're gonna go under the radar. I actually have two. I'm just gonna do them real quickly. And Oklahoma State is now 3-1 with a win over Oregon. This is a team that fired their coach. that had been there for about as long as the Iowa coach had been there, quite frankly, fired their coach, brought in a new one. He brought in 81 new, or maybe 82 now, new players. You only have 105 on your roster. So 80, roughly what, 78-79% of them were brought in. So that's under the radar. And let me tell you the other one. And I want to kind of talk about this, because this is a guy that I love watching coach. I'm going to call him under the radar. Pitt's coach, Pat Narduzzi. I can guarantee you guys this. There's not a single program head coach in the United States in major college football that wants to play against Pitt and Pat Narduzzi. Last night was a great example of that. So those are a couple of under the radar. Tony?
14: Pat Narduzzi called out the voters of the AP poll last night after the game. We're going to get ranked now. We're 5-0. You think we got a chance to get ranked now? So he called out the AP voters last night. So that was good. Under the radar, guys, 2 weeks ago, these guys aren't under the radar today, but 2 weeks ago they were. Think about what has happened at Mississippi State and the fact that they're hosting Alabama today. First of all, Kamario Taylor. Everybody has heard about this guy. He's got 1,192 yards of total offense, 14 touchdowns, just incredible football player, 28 of 38 in his last game. So this guy is all of a sudden, he is being discussed for the Heisman Trophy, and that would have been laughable not that long ago. But here's the guy who's been under the radar since he got to Mississippi State there. I can't tell you how many people did not believe in this guy, but what Jeff Lebby did was he did not throw Kamario Taylor to the wolves. As a true freshman, he eased him in. He's got him confident. He was patient, and it has now paid off. So actually, both these guys, Jeff Lebby and Kamario Taylor, were under the radar, and now they are definitely not.
0: Dennis Dodd.
13: Will San Diego State be able to play today versus Texas State? The Thursday availability injury report listed 15 players as doubtful or out amid a mumps outbreak. That's right, the mumps. The Aztecs were once a CFP G6 favorite, not so much now. It's 1-3 and yet to beat an FBS team. I got one more, and this is really under the radar. How many of you know that UMass, little old UMass, probably the worst program in FBS, is 4-0? They've sold out this week against Eastern Michigan under their second-year coach, and if they keep doing this, they're going to be in their first ever bowl game at UMass. They're expecting 17,000 SRO, standing room only, at McGuirk Alumni Stadium today.
0: Maybe one of the great mascots and a nickname for a team, the Minutemen.
13: Minutemen.
0: If you're a history major like I am, or was, then you know the significance of that for UMass. All right, we're going to take a top there break. We're going to continue this. A lot more to talk about. Dennis and Tony are going to be on together for one more segment. So stick right here with us. 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
0: Dwayne Hardy and the Hardy family, when I first started doing this show 22 years ago, there's two things I wanted to do. I wanted to get a guest sponsored on and wanted to get Tony Barnhart on there. And I was able to do both. Forklift Systems, 22 years of sponsoring this show, and we certainly appreciate everything that Forklift System has done over the years. All right, a couple of things I wanted to do. This isn't the stat of the week, but I was asked by my youngest son this past week. He had listened to when I made a ill-advised bet with Dennis Dodd about a game not too long ago. I'm not going to even talk about which one it was. But anyway, he said, "By the way, Dad, have you paid your debt to Dennis Dodd yet?" I said, "Oh, well, why? What do you mean?" He said, "Well, you know, you told me one time that anybody that doesn't pay their bets is a chicken manure person," although I didn't use the word manure. So anyway, as I've instructed Dennis, I don't want anybody to think that I'm a chicken manure person. So I have, matter of fact, one of our great sponsors on this show, Stony River, has a location or is not too far from Dennis. So I've informed Dennis that he can take his wife or go by himself, whatever he wants to do. So, Tony, I want to let you know that. I haven't officially done it yet, but it is in the mail, or it will be mailed.
14: Checks in the mail.
0: Checks in the mail. Anyway, so, all right, you guys want to do a couple of stats? Dennis always has stats, so I'm going to do a couple more here. This is my stat of the day, four games into the season, all right? The Miami Hurricanes, these are national statistics of FBS football, so 138 teams. The Miami Hurricanes, we're a third of the way through the season. You know, one game or two games, but we're a third of the way through the season. Here's where Miami is right now. They're number one in scoring. They're number two in scoring defense. All right. I think there's about a 35 or 36 or 37 point differential in that. So not only are they scoring more points than anybody else, they're limiting the points at 9 points a game, which is outstanding. They're also number one in yards total offense at 588 yards, and they're number two in defending total offense at 224 yards. Tony, I'll go to you first. Any question why some people think they might be the best team in the country? And oh, by the way, right now, if they took the however many people they take to the Heisman Trophy, there's probably going to be two Miami Hurricanes will be up there for it.
14: No question. No question. From a quarterback standpoint and wide receiver standpoint, they are first round draft choices. High first round draft choices. It's going to be a lot of fun watching these guys play down the stretch.
0: Dennis, you got another one?
13: Well, dovetailing off that, Malachi Toney, the diminutive receiver, about halfway through his second year of his career, caught 100-plus passes, has not dropped a ball in competition. I don't know if I've ever seen that. You know, you always drop one, but this guy, who's going to be one of those Heisman finalists, it looks like, has not dropped a ball. I just saw that statistic this morning. I cannot believe it.
0: By the way, Tony, before you go on, while we're on Miami, let's talk about this. Their quarterback has more touchdown passes than he has incompletions.
13: Yep.
14: That's pretty good.
0: In four games.
13: That's good.
0: He's averaging three incompletions a game.
14: Yeah, okay, I got people telling me that Miami's the best team in the country. And some of that stuff is hard to argue with.
13: I can't argue with it. You know, they're vintage 80s, 90s Miami because not only speed, not only size and quickness, but under Mario Cristobal, as we saw last season, grit, physicality. If they have an off day, they're still going to beat you up.
0: Well, and Tony,
13: they're still going to win.
0: Well, and Tony, the other part of that is what might eventually be right now shaping up to be maybe the best game in the whole season when Miami and Notre Dame play right now. Yeah. Boy, it's certainly heading toward that because both of them, quite frankly, have schedules where they should get to where they're both undefeated. We'll see. Tony, you got another one?
14: I think you need to look for Kevin Jennings. If you haven't seen Kevin Jennings, quarterback at SMU, play, do yourself a favor while you're flipping around and dialing. Watch this guy. Last week, now, okay, they played Missouri State. I get it. But he was 33 of 39 for 464 yards and four touchdowns. He now owns the career record for touchdowns their only loss has been to Louisville. So I'm just saying, if you get a chance, watch Kevin Jennings. Remember, he's coached by Rhett Lashley. You guys will remember him when he was the offensive coordinator for Gus at Auburn, and he's done a good job as a head coach. But look out for Kevin Jennings. The guy's a really good football player.
0: SMU's kind of cooled off a little bit, haven't they? At least to me, they have. Dennis?
13: Right. A little bit. They had that one loss. You know, Miami stealing all the headlines. Frankly, Clemson's stealing some headlines with just, you know, the game they've got today and playing a little bit better. I agree with Tony. He's something.
14: SMU's got Boston College today. They take a week off and then play Virginia. That game is at SMU. Cal, Syracuse, Virginia Tech, Wake Forest. Keep your eye on the Demon Deacons, Notre Dame, and Stanford. So SMU is capable of finishing 10-2. That's my point.
0: I got one here, and then we're going to actually get into some things as a actual. But this is kind of fun, I think. I've got an "Are you kidding me?" All right, ESPN headline this week. Quote: I'm quoting the headline here. Got my air parentheses up. 2027 recruiting rankings. Iowa State gains push Cyclones into the top 50. There's only 68 Power Four conference schools, so is it a headline that you get into the top 50?
13: At Iowa State, it is.
0: Obviously. Obviously. All right. If either one of you got anything else, fine. If not, we'll move on.
13: I got two sentences. I got one left, two sentences. Indiana leads the country with 20 wins in a row. Don't know if people know that. They have a long 20 streak. From 1981 to 1986, Indiana won 21 games total, just to put it in perspective of how bad they once were.
0: Hmm. Tony, you got anything else?
14: I'm thinking about Texas and OU next week. Obviously, Texas and OU are off this week. They play next week, and where Texas and OU are right now, and the both programs are sort of, I think, at a crossroads. So it's going to be interesting. Here was one I would throw out to you guys. Did Steve Sarkisian hurt himself with the way he handled that situation with his player last week? Did he hurt himself?
13: Yes. I don't know if it matters, but yes, he lost some things in my eyes.
0: Well,
13: same with Lincoln Riley and the kid who, knocked Dante Moore out. It just shows a lack of awareness, a lack of control, maybe your football team.
0: Well, I'll tell you who I gained some respect for this week. Two guys, I already had respect for both of them, quite frankly. But Shane Beamer, the way he handled that. Because, listen, I don't care what you say. Was it the right thing to do? Yes. If your rear end was probably going to get fired at the end of this year if you don't win games, are you going to set your best defensive player out for a ball game? Probably not. But the other is, don't know this guy, but I've kind of kept up with him. The athletic director at Texas, Del Conte, he came as close to chastising a head football coach as anybody when he essentially said, everybody used that unacceptable, but he used the word embarrassing and it can't happen again. That wasn't talking to his, he wasn't talking to the player. He wasn't talking to his fan base.
13: That's my point.
0: He was talking to his head football coach. So anyway, at least I think that's what he's doing. All right, games. Ohio State, Iowa. Let's talk about this. Boy, this is Dennis and I were talking a little bit earlier, and Tony, I've talked about this over the years. Toughest places to play. You know, I was not a team that when you think about the top 15, 20 teams year in and year out, and historically, you know, great teams. But, boy, I've talked with several coaches. I never, ever played coaching a game there. But they say that place is a tough place to play. Ohio State goes in there right now. A must win for Ohio State, you would think, with, a little early maybe to say that, but certainly one they need to win on that. But Iowa, two things that they have, Dennis, and I know you have been there. Number one, it's a tough place to play. And then what they do at the end of the third quarter with that children's hospital, it's just, it almost brings you to tears every time you watch that.
13: Yeah, they've done that for actually many, many years. The Children's Hospital overlooks Kinnick Stadium. And so at the end of the third quarter, the kids who are in the hospital line up and the fans and the players who are facing the hospital wave. And they wave back at each other and they can see each other. It was a big feature on game day just now about that. It was with all stuff going on, you know, some traditions are still that tradition. So it's one worth keeping.
0: Clearly the big game, Miami Clemson, another big game. This is simply a big game, as I mentioned a few weeks ago. I'm going to talk about this team till we get to the end of the season. I think I might ask Tony this. I'm going to ask Dennis. Dennis, you know who the number, if right now, if you had the college football playoff, the 12 teams, you know who would be representing the group of six right now?
13: I want to say Boise.
0: North Dakota State.
13: They have more votes than Boise.
0: Well, they're right there with them. I'm kind of
13: Boise's ranked.
0: I'm kind of they're ranked on one poll. Yes. So anyway, this is my North. I'm going to be talking about them. What a great, you know, you kind of brought my light. I didn't realize they had as much money in that program as you told me a little bit earlier. But anyway, Wyoming, North Dakota State plays. So anyway, you're probably right.
14: Well,
0: Boise State is ranked ahead.
14: Let me inject some thoughts here from the SEC part of the world. If that team gets into the college playoffs and a 10-2, 9-3 SEC team gets left out, you're going to hear about it. You're going to hear about it.
0: I'm sure, but you know what the old adage of that is, right? Don't be 10-2 or 9-3.
14: That's right.
0: All right, last thing here before we let Tony go. All right, there are 10 Southeastern Conference quarterbacks, and this is, I don't know where they came up with these totals, but I'm pretty sure they're pretty accurate. I want to just run through you these that are 2 million plus name, image, likeness per year, not package per year. Guys, Texas has one, Ole Miss has one, LSU has one. All three of those, Manning, Chambliss, and Leavitt, are 6 million plus. 6 million plus. A&M, Reed, Marcel Reed, Oklahoma, John Battier, and Auburn, the Brown youngster, 3 million plus. And Alabama, Georgia, South Carolina, and Missouri all have one, making 2 million. 10 of the 16 teams in the Southeastern Conference have a quarterback making 2 million plus. And I was, quite frankly, a little bit surprised it wasn't more than 10. Quite frankly, they had at least 2 million. But that's pretty good payday.
14: Is this a great country or what? I mean,
13: I guess I'm not surprised. I mean,
0: that's
13: the cost of doing business. And these are only reports, by the way. You know, no one's ever seen a contract still after 5 years, except for Nico Iamalevis at Tennessee. But yeah, and those schools would say it's money well spent.
0: Now, here's the question I have for you all. Let's just look at that second list. All right. You got Marcel Reed and you got John Mateer, who I think the head coach has had to look at making – it's going to be – I guess my point is, can a head football coach make a change and set a guy on the bench just making $3 million?
13: Dennis? We're going to find out this. We're going to find out this year, aren't we?
0: Yes, we are.
13: You know, those aren't the only ones. Underwood at Michigan has been spotty at times. And that – you made a great point. That's introduced a discussion to be had in the highest – you know, halls of power at these schools about, you know, is this kid going to leave? Can he leave? Is he going to have to pay a buyout? You know, or do we want to piss him off at the base level? Do we want to make him mad? They don't even do that in the NFL. You know, you're an employee. You're sitting down, still make your. That's fascinating to me because you mentioned. Some, there are others. It's going to happen this year somewhere.
0: Yeah, I think you're right. You know, you're looking at, and both of them playing today, of course, right here. I try to keep up this. The two quarterbacks in two SEC teams, of course, Vanderbilt and Tennessee, both have freshman quarterbacks starting for them, true freshmen. I don't know, Tony, again, I'm going with kind of the reports here in Nashville. I'm not sure the young man, the freshman from Vanderbilt. I didn't see the injured list. I know that last one. I think he is questionable. I think probable, maybe. I'm not exactly sure, but you know, you got two freshmen. It's a little bit unusual. We got a couple of others who are redshirt freshmen. Highly unusual, but in this conference to start a freshman, true freshman, or even a redshirt freshman. But it kind of tells you where we are now in college football. I think both these instances, from a Tennessee perspective, I know there's been some criticism of Coach Heupel about not bringing in a transfer portal quarterback. But here's the problem with that, and I'm sure Vanderbilt and these other schools had the same thing. If you got an extremely talented freshman, redshirt freshman, and you bring a transfer portal player in that's got a couple of years left, you know, what's that? You didn't get those guys but tell them they were going to sit on the bench, right?
14: Right.
0: So that is something else that these head coaches have to kind of work their way through. Tony, go ahead.
14: No, I'm saying that's exactly right. It's a very good point. And Dennis is right. It's going to happen this year because you got dueling forces. You got the amount of money you're paying these guys, but you want to win as well. And so I think it's that's something to keep your eye on the rest of this season. What happens to some of these quarterbacks who are simply to the John Mateers of the world who are simply not producing as we thought they would?
0: Dennis, I'm going to let Tony go after this last question here, but I think I missed this to both of you, but I've kind of been looking at this. There was a time when you couldn't do hardly any celebration as a player. They lessened it a little bit. Now they really lessened it. But these on the field celebrations, you mentioned what happened with the Texas defensive end. I call them their performances now. These things are all put together by the players where they get together and do their handshake and shake their butt and do all that type of stuff. is it time to kind of rein that in? And I guess I'm going to answer it, but I certainly think it's past time. But you know what I think needs to happen? Head coaches, have the responsibility to monitor and know exactly what their players are doing. Now, they got a lot of other things on their plate, but Dennis, give me a thought about that, and then Tony, you ended up about. You think it needs to be reined in a little bit?
13: It's.

0: NCAA says you cannot face the other team's bench when you celebrate. Let them do whatever they want, pretty much. That's fine. College is different than pros. It should be a little more reserved. But the stuff we're talking about was on, one was on a sack. Another one was on, I think, Relique Brown. If I won't even give it the dignity of mentioning what he did because it was so horrendous at Texas. And then obviously the Desmond Stevens thing at USC was a quote unquote tackle in the middle of the field. And as I said before, I think it's a reflection of those programs. Again, it may not matter. Those two teams may have tremendous seasons, USC and Texas. But I think what you said with CDC, Crystal Conte, the AD, saying it cannot happen again. Crystal Conte does not say that kind of stuff. He's very reserved. He's glib. He's very smart. He does not throw that kind of language around. So I guess the simple answer is to it, yeah, it needs to be reined in. Apparently there were no NCAA rules broken when they did that. Desmond Stevens was kicked out of the game for hitting Dante Moore in the head, but what he did after that is what got people riled that he celebrated so much. So it's just bad.
1: Well, one thing on that too is there isn't a rule on that, and the reason is because most head coaches or the athletic department or the university would handle those types of things. That's their job to handle those types of things. The only thing that, and I appreciate what Del Conte said, but it had been a little bit stronger if he'd have said, "Hey, I'm the athletic director here. I'm the guy in charge of this program. That young man's going to sit out a ball game." But anyway, go ahead, Tony, interrupt for us.
2: Well, I'm just saying we sort of been through this before. Remember the term excessive celebration. Yeah, they started cracking back on this stuff, and I think here's the thing that concerns me, guys. And I heard this from somewhere else about this reaction to the high NIL and all this thing has impacted the game and the players. They said, have we created a monster? And we created something that needs reining in. And based on what I hear you guys saying, and I agree, I think there's got to be something done about this. Now, after all the publicity that happened last week, maybe it gets toned down for a while. But you can't. I know fans, and I talked to people at church on Sunday who were not, which is one of my gauges, who were not happy at all about that. So that's not, my team doesn't do that, et cetera, et cetera. So to answer your original question, Doug, I think somebody's got to step in.
1: All right, Tony, thanks so much, buddy. We'll talk next week.
2: All right, guys, take care.
1: Hey, I was going to ask you had all those games, you got that you're going to be watching. Three of them are on at the same time. Do you have that one of those split screens where you can watch three or four ball games? I think YouTube TV has that. I believe.
2: I've got one of those. Yes, sir.
1: Do you? All right. I haven't. I don't have enough money to. I got to pay you guys so much. I don't have enough money to invest in that. But Tony,
2: you're getting your money's worth.
1: you are right there. I am getting my money's worth. I'm not sure you two guys are. So anyway, Tony, thanks so much. All right.
2: All right, take
1: Dennis,
2: care,
1: we'll be right back and get into some interesting stuff about this going on in college football, including what's happened out in the Big Ten. Not the Big Ten, the Big 12. All right, quick break. We'll be right back. I'll talk to you about Kevin Sparks Signature Pools. 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
3: You would never say that a first down is the same as a touchdown. So why would you say that campaign shares are the same as sales? If your ad campaign

0: Dennis, I wanted to start with last night's ball game. I know you follow Northwestern. We follow a lot of teams, but Northwestern in particular. But what a great night. Brand new stadium. I read somewhere, $875 million, I think. Ryan Field is what they're calling it. But, boy, a big win last night over what we think is a pretty good Penn State team.
1: Yeah, Northwestern kind of announced itself as a factor in the Big Ten. What was it, 34-13, rush for over 400 yards against Penn State. Boy, that has to hurt the ego of that program all the way back to State College. I can't remember if any teams rushed for 400 yards against Penn State. And it's really kind of a salute to David Braun, the coach that had to take over in a pinch when Pat Fitzgerald 3 or 4 years ago faced those hazing allegations that he knew, since proved false, that he knew, and he won a monster settlement from the school from that Pat Fitzgerald, now at Michigan State. But David Braun's a great guy. I really like him, former defensive coordinator, North Dakota State product, I believe, had come from there to Northwestern, and is now running that program in his own image. But the stadium, the setting was great. The new stadium, 35,000 seats, I will tell you, is an envy of dozens of athletic directors across the country, because they wish they could have a stadium like that and charge a flex pricing program, charge more for the ticket, present more of an experience than trying to struggle to fill a 70,000 seat stadium. And that's what, that's the interest Northwestern has. They have a student section behind one end zone, which is designed after the European soccer model, where there's 2,000 students that stand up. There are no seats. There's just a railing you can hold on to. And it's a bit intimidating. I think you saw that last night from Penn State. And just a bit of pride, that stadium was designed by HNTB, one of the world leaders in sports architecture, headquartered right here in Kansas City.
0: You know, I remember when name image like this first came about, there was I read a couple of articles that kind of interested me, that they talked about which universities could really benefit from it other than the obvious ones. And one of the things kind of struck me on that, Dennis, was they talked about how the universities that are in big cities, all right, like SMU in Dallas, like Northwestern in Chicago. They even mentioned Vanderbilt, because Nashville now is a big city. How they have and Miami, they have an advantage. One of the advantages they have is there's a lot of money in those cities, and if you can get in with the right businesses and people, I guess the point was there's a lot of name, image, likeness, available money. If you can reach the companies that are in your city. And I think Vanderbilt's certainly done that. It sounds like Northwestern has, don't know that, but SMU is clearly rising also.
1: Yeah. I don't know if Northwestern has or not. I mean, their roster, if you look at it, isn't star studded. Aiden Childs, their quarterback's a transfer from Michigan State. He's been a couple of places, proven quarterback. I don't know how much they go after those players as opposed to going after high school players. I just don't know. I don't know on those. But the reason Northwestern even exists in football today, and what they've done, when we talk about this conversation, they under Gary Barnett, they went to the Rose Bowl in 95 or whatever that year it is. There was a gentleman named Pat Ryan. Pat Ryan's a billionaire insurance philanthropist who went to Northwestern. And in 1981, he stood up at a trustees meeting and said something to the effect of, why do we have to justify our, great academic standing, which it is and still has, by embracing this loser image? If you know what I'm talking about, we're not going to, be like the big boys. If we lose, we lose, but we still have this great school. And Pat Ryan and his family contributed to building what that former field is, Ryan Field, which was torn down to the studs, and this new Ryan Field built on top of it. His sons kind of run things now. So I suspect they've, got a few shekels in the in the NIL thing, but if not for Pat Ryan, and I'm talking about basketball and football, where Northwestern was competitive. Don't forget Pat Fitzgerald had this team winning 9 a year, and David Braun's brought it back. I would submit for anyone who's interested in college athletics, there is no greater set of facilities than Northwestern's, which look out over Lake Michigan. It's spectacular.
0: Interesting. Well, you kind of got me thinking there a little bit. You think about it, A&M has a guy out there in this name, image, likeness world now. You have guys who can pour as much money as they want to. I forget what was the wasn't exactly the same, but the Kansas guy that put all that money in the program out there.
1: Well, there's two, Dana Anderson and David Booth, who
0: David Booth, yeah.
1: the new stadium's named after. Yeah, he's the guy. I think he's the guy who paid $3 million. They made a 30 for 30 out of it to win a bid for the original rules of basketball from James Naismith. In other words, the thinking being, well, Kansas should have, the original rules of basketball on its campus since, Naismith was a coach and went there. And he did it. So he's been a
0: That
1: great
0: was a great
1: benefactor. Yeah.
0: is either a 60 or a 30 for 30, 60 for 60 or what, but exactly was, but young man who kind of went out and found it and then found a guy that who would put, as of course, maybe most people know, maybe they don't. That's where basketball started, right? Naismith there. But all right. Hey, couple of other things. I think you hit, you mentioned a couple of things to me kind of interesting. Let's talk about this Iowa Ohio State game today. I think you mentioned this to me. If I get it wrong, you tell me. I was given up in four games, four touchdowns, right? And Jeremiah Smith has caught four touchdowns last week
1: against Illinois.
0: Against Illinois. How about that?
1: So how do you think this is going to go? No one has stopped Jeremiah Smith yet this year, and really in his career at
0: You
1: Ohio
0: know one
1: State.
0: thing on that. When you hear, and I listen to a lot of sports and read a lot of sports, when you hear some of the very best receivers that have ever played at Ohio State, and there's too many to talk about, when they say that Jeremiah Smith is they don't come out, some of them do come out and say, hey, he's the best. I mean, that it's impressive when your peers who are right up there with you make that comment.
1: That's true. This game fascinates me because Iowa, as you mentioned, is a tough place to play. Iowa's good at this year. I just told you about Kirk Ferentz. He's kind of the godfather of the profession right now, grandfather of the profession. Boy, Doug, it wasn't a few years ago that Iowa football was mocked for the way they played, for the way Kirk Ferentz admittedly approached game planning, and that basically punting is winning. He didn't recruit, nor did he land impact offensive players. They are known for their offensive lines. I should correct myself. Great pipeline to the NFL and the offensive lines, but they just weren't dynamic at receiver. They didn't do chunk plays. They certainly didn't land big time quarterbacks, and didn't get them. They've got and to the point that. God, you could be so much better. You're Iowa. You should be better than that. It was in 2023 that Brian Ferentz, Kirk Ferentz's son, was the offensive coordinator, and there was a huge outcry of nepotism because they stunk offensively, and he kept him on year after year. Now Brian Ferentz is gone. He's at Fresno State as an assistant coach now, but he finally got rid of his son. And they're marginally better. This Hank Brown, this transfer quarterback from Auburn, I don't have to tell you what he did last week. And they've got some playmakers at receiver, but they still take pride in punting and playing defense. And that's what they want to do today. They want to get this game down in the mud where it's 12-9 either way going into the fourth. And you know what I'm talking about. They don't want to get into a shootout with Ohio State because they're going to lose.
0: Well,
1: So that's what they'll try to
0: hey,
1: do.
0: you got the great term for what they have to do today to win the ball game, right? What is that term? You remember?
1: Oh, a rock fight.
0: They got
1: yeah
0: to
1: they
0: make
1: got
0: it
1: to
0: a
1: make it a
0: rock
1: rock
0: fight.
1: fight
0: That's right.
1: yeah
0: That's
1: and
0: it.
1: they'll try yeah they'll try I mean they want to get a special teams touchdown or a special team score or field position or interceptions, stuff like that, that add non-offensive touchdowns to the final total.
0: I've borrowed that term from you a few times, so I'll give you a residual on that
1: It's not
0: sometime.
1: original. That's okay.
0: Hey, I got 2 minutes left. Bring me up to date on what you're seeing out of the Big 12.
1: Well, the biggest news today is, again, in the Big 12, not a lot of big games, but one that bears watching is Texas Tech is playing tonight. Is it tonight? I'm not even sure. They play tonight against Colorado, and Texas Tech's quarterback, Zach, I'm sorry, Tommy Calendaro's, has been ruled ineligible. He had started a game, but and he had had played extensively. They were playing two quarterbacks along with Will Hammond. He was part of in a case that went to the Kentucky Court of Appeals. It was ruled a bunch of players in that state who'd gotten their fifth year, this big discussion about fifth year. He was in that group and had won. Well, it was overturned yesterday on appeal, so he's no longer eligible, at least for the moment. So that's a big part of Texas Tech's attacks. That bears watching.
0: Yeah, we're going to talk about that next week. It happened to, I don't know, half dozen players or so. So, Dennis, as always, thanks so much, bud. We'll talk next week.
1: Yeah, I choked there. Thomas Castellanos, that's his name. But no, yeah, looking forward to it. Thanks, Doug.
0: You bet. All right,
1: All
0: quick
1: right.
0: break. Charles Davis, when we come back, let me talk to you just a little bit about Strike and Spare Family Entertainment. Everybody, or at least I'll just speak for my family, always looking for some place to go where you can take the whole family, get together, maybe a little outing. 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
0: Well, it's time for old number 22, Charles Davis. Charles, how are you today?
14: I'm doing well, Coach. Game day. How could we be doing anything but well, right?
0: Well, that's exactly right. And you know, the great thing right now, we're into conference play pretty much. Some of the teams still have maybe one non-conference game. Southeastern Conference at the end of the year for several programs. But, boy, this is a fun time. And, man, it started off with a bang this past weekend.
14: Oh, my goodness. Hey, no question about that. I mean, when you start looking at everything that's going on around, you know, the country, and you talk about conference play, obviously I'm doing the Big Ten stuff. And that first weekend of people getting out there, you couldn't hold serve at home. And that's all coaches ever talk to teams about, taking care of your home field, taking care of that, and then seeing what we're going to do out on the road. Penn State's got a double-digit lead with, what, 4 minutes to go at home against Wisconsin? And most people still wondering if Wisconsin's very good. They lose that ballgame. Wisconsin comes back and wins. And Coach, that changes everything in the outlook for Luke Fickell and his program at Wisconsin. It just flips everything in one ballgame. Washington at home against Minnesota in a late night game, you know, on the East Coast. Washington was expected to be pretty good, but they've had a bunch of injuries, haven't played well, and Minnesota went up there and got them. Game that I was working with my crew, Iowa with a last second touchdown against a Michigan team that outgained them by over 100 yards, had time of possession by around 7 minutes. Everything was in Michigan's favor except the final score. Iowa on the road beats Michigan. You know, it's those types of ball games, Coach, and you look up and see it. And obviously, Oregon went on the road and beat USC. That game got overshadowed by some other things. But for Oregon, it might be a signal that maybe that's more the Oregon team that we should expect to see the rest of the way. They played with passion, Coach. They played galvanized after the hit on their quarterback, but they were already locked in to play that game. And there's a reason they invested in the backup quarterback, Dylan Raiola, the way they did. He would be a starter just about anywhere else, but he chose to come to Oregon and take a backup role. And boy, has that come big for them.
0: Well, let's talk a little about the little early rumblings. And again, it is early. A lot to go on here for the rest of the season. But you just mentioned a couple of the storylines right now. Kind of interesting, Charles, is that to start the season, Big Ten and preseason picks are preseason picks. But I think most people that really follow college football felt pretty much like this in the Big Ten. You looked at Ohio State, Indiana, Oregon, maybe Michigan a little bit. All of those teams have had problems. Now, Indiana's still undefeated, but clearly not the team they had last year, which is to be expected. But let's just talk a little bit about what's going on early in the conference from a non-game standpoint, just where you see this league right now.
14: You know, from a non-game standpoint, Coach, you know, you're looking at a league that three straight national championships, feels like they're the best league in the country. Game stuff has put that in a little bit of question and jeopardy, but how they want to go about everything off the field and still trying to pull everyone with them towards a bigger college football playoff. That's a big part of what's going on with them right now. You know, that's still a huge deal. we know the, you know, the what's happening with our government and everything else, and the new act that's been passed, apparently, how that goes into effect. That affects everyone. Everyone's got to figure out that part and see how it goes from there. But the Big Ten wants to be a leader, and they want to be, in this case, Coach, the group that gets the SEC off of their position, because the SEC said 12 is good, 16 we'll listen to, we don't want to talk 24. I have heard rumblings, though, that 24 could be back in play for the SEC, and obviously if they do, there'll be some great concessions back to the SEC along the way. They're not going to do it just to do it, that's for sure. But I don't think that 24 is the line in the sand that maybe the SEC drew it a while ago.
0: You mentioned, and one of the, I guess I would call it a critique of the Big Ten over the Southeastern Conference is the depth in the conference. I remember, though, talking to you very early before this season started, you thought the depth in the Big Ten was better than some thought, including me. And boy, last week we had it. How long has it been since Iowa has beaten Michigan, Minnesota has beaten Washington, Wisconsin has beaten Penn State? I don't know that that has ever happened in one season, much less on one weekend. But the point is that you can see now the depth. Yes, the teams up there, Ohio State, probably still Indiana, you know, probably Oregon. But boy, that may be 10 to 12 to 13 to 14 team in the league really has been impressive so far.
14: We haven't even talked to UCLA, which is really out of the gate strong under Bob Chesney, the brand new coach there. They beat Maryland 54-3 last week. You know, Maryland needed to have a good season. It has gotten pretty ugly up there in College Park about what's happening. A game against Virginia Tech was a measuring stick game for them. They didn't get it done at home when James Franklin and crew came in. And don't think James Franklin didn't have a little extra incentive. Coach, you remember when James Franklin was the coach in waiting at Maryland and it didn't come to fruition? So Maryland had to pay him like he was their head coach and then get out of that contract. He's always carried a little extra on that one too, believe me. He was supposed to get that job and it didn't happen. So his team beat them, and then they turn around and, you know, UCLA, they weren't very good the last few years. Bob Chesney has them two games, Coach, now where they've scored 50-plus and over Big Ten teams to start the season. They're off this week. They go to Oregon next week. And boy, well, that has turned into a heck of a deal. So you're right about all of this. And how about this, Coach? Iowa hadn't beat Michigan at Michigan since 2010. I just read a stat this week preparing for my game, Iowa and Ohio State, that Iowa has only beaten Michigan and Ohio State in the same season one time. And that was 1962. They beat them 28-14, both teams. But that's the only time that they've ever beaten both of them in the same season. They're going to try and get that done today with Ohio State in town after having taken Michigan's measure. But all these teams now going on the road, beating people you wouldn't expect them to beat. Minnesota, as you already mentioned, beating Washington, even though Washington's been struggling, you would expect, hey, that's a game that you go and win. But UCLA might be the biggest story right now, especially if they go to Oregon and get it done or even play it really well. Now you're saying, okay, Coach Chesney really has something good cooking there. And let's not downplay what Oregon did at USC. Oregon's start was not what anyone expected. USC talked all offseason that this was their chance, that this was the opportunity, that this was the time. And then Oregon comes in there, loses their quarterback, backup quarterback plays really well. Oregon plays well as a team, and they convincingly beat USC at USC. That brings a lot of question marks out about USC, but they're not out of it either, Coach. I mean, they go to Penn State soon. They get to play all the top contenders. Let's just see how this one plays out.
0: You mentioned the Iowa-Michigan game. I thought Coach Whittingham had a pretty good line afterwards when he said, you know, we're 3-1, and it feels like we're 0-4.
14: Yeah, yeah. I mean, and he's not wrong, right,
0: no,
14: Coach?
0: No, he's not.
14: He's really not wrong. I mean, look, I'm in Ann Arbor last weekend, and there was no small amount of people wearing shirts that said Western Michigan won, right? Western Michigan 12, Michigan 7, you know, that sort of a deal. The glee that people around the country took that Michigan lost on a last-second play, and how crazy was it that We saw the Western Michigan game. They put the second back on the clock. They win. This time, a Michigan injury stops the clock at 2 seconds and gives Iowa a chance to gather. Although Iowa was ready to play that last play, Coach. This is where you learn about good coaching. I know in college, and I think it's the same in the NFL, if you try and clock a ball, right, if you try and just spike it with 3 seconds or less left on the clock, clock runs out, right? You don't get to spike it and stop it there. Anything under three, if you try and spike it, that's it. And Iowa was trying to run its last play with 2 seconds on the clock. Quarterback gets it, fakes the spike, and goes back into the pocket. So that told me right away. Remember those things we used to have with Coach Major's winning edge periods?
15: Absolutely.
14: Where we would go at night and talk about something that seemed obscure and, hey, let's go over this. It might come up in a game. Obviously, Kirk Ferentz and his staff did that on the clock because that quarterback was very well prepared. Hank Brown, he's from Nashville, by the way, played for Trent Dilfer over at Lipscomb Academy, formerly out of Illinois, and he was faking the spike and going into pocket when they stopped play because John Henry Daly, the defensive end for Michigan, was down. So they stopped the clock 2 seconds. They got one more shot. He hits Vanderzee for the touchdown. But that showed me about coaching, about kids understanding, about people paying attention in those time frames. Iowa was prepared for the moment.
15: Charles, is there a better you mentioned Coach Ferentz at Iowa.
1: Yep.
15: Is there a better, more consistent team in the whole NCAA than Iowa? You know exactly what you're going to get from them every single year. You're going to get a stingy defense. Yep. You're going to get, they've changed their offense up a little bit, but they're still kind of, and I use this word in a nice way, they're kind of still kind of stuck in the 80s as far as what their offense and defense are. But you look every ball game, they're in every single ball game. Iowa's not an easy place to recruit to. No. There's not a whole lot of talent in that state. They got to go outside. But Coach Ferentz, I think, what is this, his 25th, 26th year now?
14: 28th year, Coach. And just to make it very simple, the adage, the axiom, the maxim, whatever we want to call it, when people say, hey, we need 11 to play as one, is that not Iowa every single year? They put on defense, 11 play as one, and you can take the names off the back of the jerseys, and that same linebacker who was playing for him 28 years ago is playing for him now, if you understand what I'm saying, Coach. It's the same kid, okay? They may change the names. They may do it. It's the same kid, and the same kid's doing production. They get kids willing to wait their turn, almost like Nebraska used to do. Remember when they would redshirt all those kids and have their walk-on program and build them up, and they might sit for 3 years and play for one, maybe two, you know, that sort of deal. But they were willing to do it because they love the school. They love the state. You get a lot of that with these Iowa kids. You know, they understand a lot of kids, even if they're not from Iowa, they get one scholarship offer from somewhere, but they'll go to Iowa and stay there. And now even with Portal, stick and produce for them. But 11 is one on defense with Phil Parker, the defensive coordinator. You know what you're getting. Coach, they are now 11 straight years where they've given up less than 20 points per game on defense. I mean, they're on that type of a heater with their defense. They're one of the top teams in the league, in the country, at taking the ball away. You know, 259 interceptions, 2012 with Phil Parker as the D coordinator. Offensively, they have made some good changes. They had to. Brian Ferentz, I think, was the offensive coordinator, Kurt's son, and they were abysmal. And they made the change. Tim Lester's been in, and in his 2 years, Coach, they've gone from 15 points a game under Ferentz to 27 last year, 29. I mean, 27 the first year, 29 last year, and this year the numbers are up as well, even though last week was a slugfest. They do more things offensively than they ever have, but you know what you're getting on this team each and every time. And by the way, 9-4 last year, Coach, right? You know the total points of their four losses? 15. I mean, they're right there every single time. They took Oregon to the limit. They took Indiana to the limit last year, didn't win them, but you're exactly right. When Iowa shows up and you line up with Iowa, they have not lost by two touchdowns since 2024. Haven't lost by two touchdowns at home since 2021. We can go on all day, but every stat points exactly to what you said in the beginning, Coach. You know what you're getting, and you better be prepared for it.
15: Well, you make a good point about Nebraska and Iowa, very similar states. Yes. There's good talent in the state, but not a whole lot of it. And they play especially back when Nebraska was a powerhouse. Very similar styles of both offense and defense. All right, big matchup today, and one of the biggest in the country. Ohio State at Iowa.
14: Yes.
15: Have you seen enough of Ohio State right now to, you know, that's the team everybody wants to talk about because they've been so good. And I think Ryan Day has the best in the, since he started being the head coach up there. He's got by far the best win percentage of anybody in the country, in a tough conference to play in. But what do you see in this ball game,
14: Coach? He's at 88% winning percentage.
15: That's unbelievable, isn't it?
14: That's overall in Big Ten. It's 92%. So you're exactly right about what he's doing, Coach. I've seen enough. I've actually watched the Ohio State Texas game twice. And I still don't know how they lost that game. But my theory is very simply this. The one thing that I think that Ohio State is lacking, and it has to emerge, is they need some finishers in the pass rush. They don't have that. They've got really good players, good athletes, but their edge rushers are much more base ends than pure speed, go get the quarterback guys, although they have a freshman named Wilder, who I suspect is going to get more snapped. He's going to be like a DPR, a designated pass rusher. They've got to get more heat on quarterbacks. Because if I'm Iowa playing this game, Coach, I will go back and watch that movie Miracle with Herb Brooks, right? With Kurt Russell playing Herb Brooks, the 1980 Olympic hockey team. And he tells his team long before they play the Russians, you don't beat them by containing them. You beat them by attacking them. And I think that's what Iowa has to do in this ball game today, Coach. They have to be a little bit different personality. And they got to let Hank Brown, the quarterback, throw this football. Because I watched Ohio State against Illinois, and Caden Hauser, the Illinois quarterback, threw for 263, had time, good movement skills out of the pocket, found targets, made plays, drew some pass interferences. It's available if you take it. And I think this is a good time before Ohio State and Matt Patricia figure out how to ramp up that pass rush. I don't think they can beat them by conventional means, running it 45 times and try wearing them down. Coach, Iowa against Northern Illinois and Northern Iowa ran roughshod, right? I think they ran for 422 against Northern Iowa. Against Iowa State, they ran for 93 yards. Against Michigan, they ran for 58 yards on 24 carries. You see where I'm going with this? I don't know that you do it conventionally, especially against an Ohio State. I think you've got to do something out of your character. And for once, they have receivers. They've got Diaz, who can make plays downfield. Vaname, the tight end, is going to be an NFL guy. Surprise. The tight end from Iowa is going to be an NFL guy. They got this kid, Vander Zee, a 6'4", 220, but his nifty, Coach. And Evan James, their slot receiver, they haven't activated him enough yet. I think they got to turn him loose and get the ball to him today. He can be shifty in the open field. But they got four guys now, I think, that can run routes. And you know, at Iowa, that's not normal.
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6: Welcome to the show. Coming up, the Vol Network's All-American Bill Mayo drops by to talk offensive line. We'll give you a chance to meet Braden Liu, one of the many new Tennessee basketball players. Brent Hubbs has his Built Ford Tough report to discuss this weekend's game with Albert. We'll give you a sneak preview of the big interview with author Tim Johnson, who wrote the book, Robert Nealon, the West Point Engineer Who Built Tennessee Football. All that and more to come on this edition of the Mike Keith Show. But leading off, the head coach of your Volunteers, Josh Heupel, presented by Calhoun. Freshman quarterback Faison Brandon has been chomping at the bit to get to this coming Saturday and play against Auburn. Great attitude after his first SEC game. What has he been working on this week, and what have you been working on with him to get him ready for SEC game number two?
24: Yeah, a guy that's going to continue to grow and learn from every experience that he has. Some things he did well a week ago, some things that he's going to learn from. It starts with small details, fundamentals, understanding some protection things and progressions and reads. And you just continue to progress every single week. He's a true competitor ready to go in this one.
6: He certainly showed his teammates his competitive mettle, didn't he?
24: Yeah, absolutely. Tough, resilient, willing to go play the next play. It wasn't perfect. There's a lot of things we got to do better. It's important that the 10 other guys around him do their jobs at a high level to help that young quarterback.
6: What do you need to see from the 10 other guys on offense against Auburn?
24: Yeah, it starts up front. We got to run the ball better. That's the five guys. It's the tight ends. It's the backs. It's everybody. There's details in what we're doing in the pass game. Could be depth of routes, understanding man zone principles, being in the right spot, and quarterback going through his progression, trusting the protection at times too, and working through his progression in a better way. It's truly all 11 guys doing their job at a high level.
6: What will be the challenge of playing against the Auburn defense?
24: Yeah, really good up front. We've gone against the coordinator multiple times. He's multiple in his fronts, his pressures, and what he's playing on the back. So getting into the flow of the game early, winning up front, and then doing a good job on third down. That'll be critical in this one.
6: On the other side, your defense faces a very different challenge because of this quarterback, Byron Brown. What does he bring into Neyland Stadium that your unit on defense will have to really show up and do well against?
24: Yeah, a guy that's played in this system for a long time, year one at Auburn, but has been playing in it. He's got really good understanding of what they're doing. The plus one in the run game, his physicality is a huge part of their identity. We got to do a great job winning, having gap integrity, destructing blocks, and tackling him.
6: What positions are most important when you play a quarterback his size that runs the ball his way?
24: Yeah, well, it's not just one position.
6: Okay.
24: But certainly your front, your second level backers, and then in particular your safeties, and that can change depending on the formations where other guys are going to be in the fit. But all of those guys got to do a great job of destructing the line of scrimmage, tearing off of blocks, and tackling.
6: One of the things that stuck out in watching Auburn tape is they really compete. I mean, they expect to win. I don't know, where they are overall in terms of the progression of how they're going to build that program, but the bottom line is they are a competitive team. As you see that, I would guess it's obvious to your team as well.
24: Yeah, absolutely. They defensively, same coordinator that they had the previous year, so there's a lot of holdover there in their personnel and in the schemes that they're playing. They play physical, they play fast. Offensively, quarterback has a ton of experience. They have an identity in what they're doing offensively. They're continuing to grow offensively. special teams, very aggressive. We got to do a great job, you know, understanding our calls, what we're seeing on the other side, the structure, and playing with discipline, but playing hard.
6: All right, the most important thing, happy hour is continuing. Opening, you said it on Monday right here. You put it out in the ether. You said, I think we should continue with the half-price concessions, open the gates early. That's going to happen. How did you get that done?
24: Always thinking about our fan base.
6: That's right.
24: And making the experience as good as it can be. And hopefully they get there early and have a great Saturday afternoon.
6: But change the dynamic. It was so special because there were so many more people there for warm-ups, and it was just a completely different feel, which provided a little newness to the environment.
24: Yeah, 60 minutes before kickoff, it's usually half full. It was 75% full, and it was a great atmosphere.
6: All right, last question. Neyland Legacy uniforms. I've had a chance to see the helmets on the guys in practice. They look great. I can't wait to see the whole uniform. But in talking to the players, they not only think it's just a really cool look, but they understand the history of what it is. How do you get that across to them? How do you teach them that?
24: Yeah, preseason, during training camp, we do a history of General Neyland, our Maxims, great players, understanding the history of Tennessee football. And, you know, beginning of this week, we talked about, you know, the history of this program again and why we're wearing the uniforms. And let's go represent the Tennessee Vol history the right way. Let's go represent this team and this program the right way this Saturday afternoon.
6: No, great job by you getting that across to those young guys, because it's very fulfilling in a lot of ways as a Vol fan to hear them talk about the history and understand what they're a part of. That's special.
24: Well, it's a deep and rich history, and something that we got to continue to grow and live up to.
6: Beat Auburn.
24: No doubt.
6: Josh Heupel brought to you by Calhoun's. When we come back, a rim protector elite, Braden Liu of the Tennessee basketball team. That's next on the Mike Keith Show, delivered by Uber Eats.
3: 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But the weekend gets started on Friday night over at Sherry Parker Lee Stadium, where Tennessee softball continues its fall slate against Carson Newman at 6 Eastern. 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
0: 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Braden Liu is a 6'9 post player who is a transfer from Kennesaw State. Liu can score and he can rebound, but he is an elite rim protector. Liu finished second in Conference USA in block shots last season. Now, playing defense is a non-negotiable when it comes to Tennessee head coach Rick Barnes. For that reason, Braden Liu fits right in here. How are you, sir?
11: I'm doing good.
0: Love those folks at First Horizon.
11: Oh, yeah, most definitely.
0: All right, so talk to me about the backstory that I can't figure out. You're from Douglasville, Georgia.
11: Correct.
0: Played at Alexander High School.
11: Correct.
0: 6A state champs.
11: Correct.
0: All-state. You win all these awards. Oh, yeah. You score all these points. How are you not more recruited?
11: That's a question for us both. Coming out of high school, I always wanted to like play at school on this level, but towards like the end of my high school career, I started like realizing like the reality of things, and I was just figuring out like where the best spot for me would be. And at that time, I wouldn't say coming to this level or something around this like would be the right path for me. I feel like the path I went on to get here was good.
0: All right, so you end up at Kennesaw State. Now, you're 6'9", right?
11: Correct.
0: Okay. Were you 6'9" coming out of high school?
11: I'd say, yeah. Yeah, basically.
0: So it's not like you grew a whole lot, and yet you have two really good years for the Owls.
11: Yes, sir.
0: A lot of good things happened for you there. Where did you develop your game to the point that you now felt like you could make the jump to an SEC school like Tennessee?
11: I feel like I did that at Kennesaw. My 2 years there were great. I feel like I had a good freshman year, and then coming into my sophomore year, I just picked up from that. And with our run in the conference tournament and making it to March Madness, I just feel like that helped me out. That helped me out real well too.
0: What's the biggest adjustment for you to Tennessee basketball?
11: The biggest adjustment, I say, everything's more intense for sure. And we go way harder just to make sure that we're ready for whatever comes our way.
0: What's the best thing that Braden Liu does on the basketball court where you feel like you can help Tennessee basketball this season?
11: The best thing I feel like I do on the basketball court is giving my all every time. Every time I step out there, I just make sure that I'm doing my job and whatever my team and coaches need me to do. without me doing too much, just going out there being comfortable, playing hard, and taking care of my role.
6: What do you enjoy doing the most on the basketball court?
11: I like blocking shots. I like making shots, making threes, playing defense, just whatever they call me to do.
6: You don't mind stepping out and shooting the three?
11: Oh, I don't mind that at all.
6: Okay, so have you always been a good three-point shooter, or is this something you've added since high school?
11: All right, so in high school, I was a good three-point shooter. And at Kennesaw, I'd say I was a good three-point shooter as well, but my numbers, like my three-point numbers, other people probably wouldn't say I was a good shooter, but deep down, I know what I could do. And my time here, over the summer, we just been working so much. I forgot what I shot over the summer, but it was a good percentage, and I'm just looking to keep picking up on that and bringing it to the season.
6: Trying to maybe bring that trail three into the Tennessee offense for this team?
11: Yes, sir.
6: All right. So as you move toward the season, what are you most excited about to see as you start to play these exhibitions and get into real games?
11: I'm excited about the competition. I can't wait till like tournament time comes. Just can't wait to go out there and give everything I got for this team.
6: Braden Lou, great to have you here. Thanks for being with us.
11: I appreciate you for having me.
6: Tennessee Post Braden Lou brought to you by First Horizon Bank, the official bank of the Vols. When the Mike Keith Show returns, Brent Hobbs joins with his Built Ford Tough report on the Vols' next opponent, Auburn. Stay tuned.
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0: 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Brent Hubbs is here from BallQuest.com and the Ball Radio Network. Tennessee getting ready for Auburn. Their head coach is Alex Golish. Brent Hubbs, you know Alex Golish from his time at Tennessee. How would you characterize him as a person and as a football coach?
1: One of the most ultimate competitors you'll ever see. I mean, everything's a competition, and when he's locked into a competition, he's not interested in being anybody's buddy. As you heard going into the Florida game, you know, we talked about John Summerall, said, you know, we're not friends this week. I mean, he's very much of that mindset, us against the world all the time. He's a guy who's learned a lot. His background's really interesting from a coaching standpoint. You know, he's at Iowa State. They're not wide open. A lot of tight end stuff. And then he comes to Central Florida with Josh Heupel, learns the tempo stuff, tries to incorporate some tight end stuff into Josh Heupel's offense. They kind of marry together and go from there. And then very much wanted to be a head coach and really sought to be a head coach and ended up with the South Florida job that he's obviously parlayed into the Auburn job.
0: His leading receiver is Chaz Nimrod, and Tennessee fans will know that name. Remind us who Chaz Nimrod is and why you think he's doing well for Auburn so far with 22 catches.
1: Well, he knows the system. He knows what Alex Golish is looking for. He knows what they want to do offensively. Alex Golish knows his strengths, knows what he can do from his time at Tennessee at this level, and understanding what his strengths and weaknesses are as a wide receiver, you know, at the Power Four major SEC level. You know, he's a guy that got some opportunities here, probably wasn't ready when he was forced onto the field due to some wide receiver injuries, flashed a couple of moments, wasn't as consistent as he wanted to be, and looked around at the room at the end of the year and felt like he needed to go to the transfer portal and get a new start. But he was a guy who had the frame and the athleticism that you like coming out of high school, that you thought you would be a good receiver in this league, and obviously he's getting great opportunities at Auburn right now.
0: How do you expect Alex Golish to play this game from an offensive standpoint?
1: I think the weather part of it, if that's where we get to, who knows, but if it's a little bit wet, that may hamper things. If I were Tennessee and I were preparing for Alex Golish, I would prepare for anything and everything. It would not surprise me if there's a surprise onside. It would not surprise me if there's a fake punt, if there's a trick play. I think he will throw out the kitchen sink if he has to and thinks he can win that way. He'll come in trying to do what he does and try to go fast at times. He'll go with the wide split stuff, and he'll run his quarterback a lot.

0: He has run his quarterback extensively through four games, and he'll test to see if Tennessee can handle a mobile quarterback. They handled Arch Manning well. He scrambled for some yards, but I don't think he ever moved the chains with a first down. Ricky Collins gets Kennesaw State early in that game, kind of spit it out and got some things going for them. Tennessee's got to tackle the quarterback early.
1: From a defensive standpoint, it's A.J. Durkin, who was the defensive coordinator before, became the interim coach. Golish convinced him to stay. Durkin is really well regarded. What do you think he tries to do to Tennessee's offense in this game?
0: Well, what's interesting is I think what he's playing is a little bit of a bend and don't break type deal based on where he's at with his squad right now. He's got some players up front that can get after the quarterback. They can rush the quarterback. He can be exotic. But when you look at them, they're last in the league in first downs allowed. They're 13th, 14th, 14th, and 15th in the league in rushing yards allowed and passing yards allowed, but they're 6th in the league in scoring.
1: Mm-hmm.
0: So what they're doing to me is it's the NFL model a little bit. We'll let you drive it, okay, and not give up a big play, and then when you cross midfield, now we're going to ramp it up. Now we're going to get exotic. Now we're going to do some different things. They've been pretty solid in the red zone. I think they've kept opponents out of the end zone 5 of 12 trips, you know, or something like that. So they're giving up a little over 50% red zone touchdowns against teams. So I think for him, it's a little bit of I've got to play the hand I have right now. They lost some things in the transfer portal. Kayden Lee's a great example of that. That's an effective corner that they didn't have. So I think it's a little bit bend, don't break, but when you cross midfield, you're going to see a different version. I think they're going to get more aggressive.
1: All right, let's talk about Kayden Lee, the transfer from Auburn at corner. His performance so far, he's shown up a lot. His interception last Saturday was absolutely fabulous.
0: Yeah, I mean, I think this is a guy who understands big games and understands big moments. We all wondered about how that secondary would be tested. I thought they were a little bit, as a group, a little bit maybe flat-footed to start the game. They got caught a little bit early, but then I thought they settled in and played well. They're getting great help up front with what Tennessee's doing to sack the quarterback, tied for the league in the SEC, lead in the SEC in quarterback sacks to this point. But he's a guy who can play man. I think he understands zone principles well. That group right now is playing with a lot of cohesion and playing well back there. But I think Kayden Lee's a guy you feel like I can put him on an island and he can go make a play for me. And they certainly rose to the challenge of what was in front of them last week, and they've got to be ready to go today because there's more RPO, or excuse me, on Saturday, there's more RPO stuff that you'll have to do with. They may have to be more committed to helping in the box in the run game at times. They may get into some more man coverage this week than they did last week.
1: Tennessee has not had a problem with tackling from the secondary, and that seems to have been a big addition to their overall run defense.
0: Yeah, and I think it's the fundamentals that they play with in the open field from a tackling standpoint. They're not throwing shoulders at guys. They're squaring guys up and they're finishing. And one of the big off-season training points with Derek Owens was, you know, a lot of your speed work finished in a breakdown position to tackle. You didn't just run through the cone. You actually finished on a stop to be in a position that your body's under control to be a better tackling team. It was an off-season conditioning grill that had a football emphasis on it, and I think it has translated well into the open field when you look at how well Tennessee has tackled to this point in the season.
1: From Tennessee's standpoint, how do you see the Vols taking on this Auburn team and what they would have to do well to win this football game?
0: Well, you've got to stop their run. You can't let their quarterback get going and get him comfortable. And I think the more his legs are productive, the more comfortable he gets. So you don't want to allow that to happen. Win the sticks, get him into throwing situations, and you can really pin your ears back and come. I think the other thing defensively to watch too is Jim Knowles against Texas had a lot of substitution groupings, a lot of subbing in and out, got into four-man front, got into three-man front. How do you handle that if you go against a real tempo team? Does Auburn really try to play tempo to keep some of those sub packages off the field? Conversely, on the offensive side of the ball for Tennessee, you got to run the football. You got to take some pressure off the quarterback. Okay, he's got to, Faison Brandon's got to play better. We all know that. There's a lot of things he can do better. He needs to see the field better. But they've got to take some pressure off of him. It can't be 27, 29 dropback passes. Play action has to be a factor. Well, it's not a factor if you can't run effectively. So you got to figure out a way to run the football effectively. You got to make some easy throws for him early. But I think it starts with that run game. There's a reason the 150-yard marker for me is a big deal when you look at Josh Heupel's success in SEC play.
1: Well, and the other thing we talked about prior to the Texas game is if Tennessee was in third and long a bunch, they were in trouble. Mm-hmm. And unfortunately for the Vols, they were.
0: Yeah, and I would say the same thing applies this week as well because of what DJ Durkin does as a defensive coordinator. If he gets you into those obvious situations, he's going to do a lot of the same things Will Muschamp wants to do. Disguise look. Try to confuse you from what pre-snap look is to post-snap look. And to avoid that, you've got to avoid third and long.
1: Built for a Tough Report with Brent Hubbs here on the Mike Keith Show. We've got more of the program coming up right after this.
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1: 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The offensive line for Tennessee did not have its best day against Texas. In your experience, when you don't have your best day, as you go back to start preparation for the next game and review that game, in that offensive line room, what are you looking to do?
15: I think you look at a lot of the factors. What caused some of the issues that we had? And you go back and look. Anytime you see 10 sacks, right, that's a big indictment. But when you kind of start breaking those down, you see, well, there were three or four of them where maybe the quarterback was held on the ball a little too long, and you had some different situations. But then you've also got to separate. There were a couple of two or three where we missed assignments. We missed a twist, which is a stunt by the defensive front. And so Coach Ellerby's got to go back to do some fundamental coaching on that of, hey, when this guy goes, you got to get ready and pick up the twist. We call them, offensive line calls them twists, and you got to pick up those things and be ready for that. The other part of it, there were some physical breakdowns, right? And there were some really good players on that defensive front. You know, Simmons had 5 sacks and very physical and was able to get after our guys. So certainly work on the technique of pass protection. And then you also work on the scheme side of things and then watch the film like crazy. They will go through and watch. When you watch film with offensive line, it takes longer than any other position group.
1: Why is that?
15: Because every offensive line coach I know is watching the left tackle, and you watch his reps like 5 or 10 times. And if he does something bad, it's maybe 15 times. Then you go to the left guard. Then you go to the center. You go to the right guard. And it just and you're watching steps, first steps, hand placement. There's so many little intricate pieces that go into being successful. And a lot of it you can see on films. It's a really great tool. And for people that don't know, Tennessee films from both ends and the middle. So when I say both ends, they film from both end zones. And that's the copy that offensive line coaches and offensive line people like the most, because it zoom in tight on the 5 butts, basically on the line of scrimmage, and you see everything. You can see their steps. It starts with their splits, which is the distance between each lineman. Then you look at that and you look at their first step. You can see all kinds of intricate details that really help those guys get better.
1: So it's a complicated process to figure out what's what and really identify it. But the offensive line, I mean, there's not going to be any of them complain. They know what happened. They know if they weren't responsible for a sack because Faison Brandon might have held the ball too long. But they know their job is just, he's not supposed to get hit no matter what. That sense of responsibility in that room is unreal.
15: Absolutely. More pride in what they do. And I don't want to say than any other position group.
1: Well, but, I mean, I think
15: but,
1: it is.
15: But less recognition and more pride. And they take a real, take it very personally when the quarterback gets hit. But I think getting some of the technique things corrected, and then also some of the scheme things corrected, being able to deal with those. Because now, one of the things with football, when you show a weakness, Auburn will probably run 15 twists against us, or at least until we start picking it up, because they are going to try to exploit any weakness that they see on film. Coaches, football coaches are like that, and they go after what they feel is a weak point, and they're going to try to exploit it.
1: From the Tennessee's perspective, to get better, how much does it change the equation when you lose Wendell Moy as quickly as they did at left guard early in the game?
15: Well, he's a starter for a reason. He's won the job. And so you think the guy behind him is not going to be as good, but you also, you want them. And we've talked about this a couple of times on the Big Orange Countdown show. You want some depth and you want to be able to rotate people in and out because it is a very physical position. I mean, that game Saturday was one of the most physical games I've seen in a long time. I mean, both sides, I guarantee you, they woke up Sunday and they were sore. So you need some guys that can roll in and play. Now you've got five starters for a reason. But you also can rank them 1 through 5, and 5 might not be, you know, 5, 6, and 7, maybe similar type skill set, and 5's a little better, but you've got these interchangeable pieces, you want to have that depth, but they are a starter for a reason, so you want them out there.
1: Part of it too is finding the best 5 and fitting the pieces together, knowing so-and-so is one of our best 5, but he definitely can't play on the left side for some reason, or he definitely can't play guard for some reason. And sometimes that makes it hard to fit the square peg in the round hole.
15: It does. You've got certain body types that may not be conducive to playing guard or playing tackle. Height is a big thing at tackle. So if you've got a shorter guard, you don't really want to put him out there on an island blocking one-on-one pass protection against somebody. But the guys you like are the guys that can play 2 or 3 positions. Somebody that can play center and guard, somebody that can play guard and tackle, somebody that can flip both tackles right or left. They're really valuable to have on your team. We've got a couple of guys like that. So when you do have an issue, you can kind of mix and match and maybe shift some people around and continue to be productive as an offense.
1: And you're still optimistic about the offensive line building through the year?
15: Very much so. I think so. I think, we played a really, really good defense. And when you go back and kind of look at what happened and watch, and I've gone back and watched some of the replays and take a look at what we were doing. There were some bad things, but there were some also good things that happened. And they're certainly going to want to build on that. And I think as long as we see improvement week to week to week, and that's, you know, that group playing together, those 5, 6, 7 guys, whatever are playing on Saturday, them working, the more they work together, the more they practice, the more reps they get, the more comfortable they are with each other, the better our offense will be.
1: Auburn's more crafty up front. They have a couple of linebackers that make a ton of plays, aren't the biggest guys in the world. Their defensive line, not as big as Texas's. What's the difference in challenge in terms of what Tennessee's tried to improve on from Texas, knowing that Auburn plays it differently up front?
15: It's a whole different approach when you're blocking a 350-pound guy, when you're versus a 285-pound guy that can run twice as fast as a 350 and can move sideways. That lateral, those lateral shifts in movement and slants and stunts and things that they do, they've got to really be more under control. When you're coming off and you're firing off and attacking a big 350-pound nose tackle and trying to double team him, you can really just line up and run off the football and attack him. If you do that same thing after to a smaller, faster defensive lineman, you might whiff and he may just sidestep you and me in the backfield. So they've got to be cognizant of how they come off the football and try to run block a different style of defensive front. One of the things to also look for on Saturday is if you see a defensive lineman backed off the ball a little bit, then he's on some sort of a movement. He doesn't want to get up there crowded to get caught. So he's going to back up a half a step. That's one of the things you looked at when, as an offensive lineman, you come up to the line and you see how is he lined up? Is he kind of sitting back on his hand? Cause they look at us the same way. They look at our hands. They look at how we're lined up. Are our butt sinking, you know, tipping what you're doing.
1: Sure.
15: Well, they do the same thing. I think as these guys get more game experience, you'll start seeing they'll be able to take advantage of those kind of things as well.
1: Take yourself out of the offensive line and just think Bill Mayo, football player, football coach, football guy. It seemed like you said, I don't want to put words in your mouth, but you were very pleased with Tennessee's overall physicality in this game.
15: I really was. I mean, I felt like we stood in there and went toe-to-toe with them physically. Now, there were times when we got pushed around, but there's times when we were pushing those guys around. We had 6 sacks. They had 10. That's a lot, right? On both sides of the football. But just the way our receivers were blocking and matching up with their defensive backs and all the different pieces of the game. I thought, the difference in us physically from last year to this year, the toughness. I think you might have commented on me that during the game. The toughness of our team seemed to show up a lot. We didn't fold our tent and go home, like we unfortunately saw a couple of times in the past, right? They did not. They kept fighting. Think about that last play. It broke down How heads up is Faison Brandon to get the ball into the end zone? He didn't run out of bounds like we've seen in the past.
1: Oh, yeah.
15: He didn't throw it away. He reared back and launched it in the end zone and gave us a shot to win the game. I mean, that's, to me, yeah, it wasn't successful. It wasn't a great design play, but his awareness and his ability to get himself out of the mess he was in and get the ball in the end zone, that was big. That play right there, I guarantee you, they talked, the coaching staff talked with him about that. Great job. What a, you know, super thing you did right there. And that will pay dividends for us later down the line.
1: Last one, Bill May.
15: Yes.
1: Jeremiah T. Lander, fellow Georgian, sat right there in that chair yesterday. And when I asked him about the ball game and maybe sort of what the team took from it, he said, our quarterback is a warrior. Now, he's a linebacker, but he's talking about Faison Brandon. Translate for us who did not play at the level you did, why that's such a big deal that Jeremiah T. Lander, that was one of the main things, the main thoughts he came away from the Texas game with.
15: Like it or not, that position is the leader of the entire team. Certainly the leader of the offense, but the leader of the entire team. When they saw him get carted off the field, go into that tent, and everybody's thinking, oh my gosh, you know, is he done? Is he gone? Right. And one series out of the game, and then he's back in. Those guys are like, oh man, this guy's something, right? He's putting it all on the line for us. And so that translates all the way across to the special teams, to the defense, to the coaches, to the stands. You know, it was electric, right?
1: When it was.
15: You know, so that kind of, and I don't want to over dramatize it, but remember when, who was it that came running out of the tunnel?
1: Andre Challoway did. He came back from UT Hospital and ran all the way around the field.
15: Yeah. I mean, that kind of stuff means something, and it has an impact on the team. And again, that's something those guys will remember. And that's just another step for Faison to become the dominant leader of this team.
1: It's like what Alan Cockerell did for you guys.
15: Absolutely. 100%.
1: Because you guys would play for Alan Cockerell. There's no doubt.
15: No question, right? He was our guy. But he wasn't just the offensive line guy. He was the receivers guy. He was a running backs guy. The defense loved him. That position, if you have that charisma and that leadership, it can really gel a team together. So.
1: And the excitement is, hopefully he's going to be here multiple years.
15: Absolutely. Later. Absolutely.
1: Look forward to seeing you Saturday.
15: Yes, sir. Thank you.
1: You played a couple of good games against Auburn.
15: We did. We had some good battles with them. We sure did. We lost a couple and won a couple, but that was when Pat Dye came in and so started that run of man, they had some defensive linemen in those days. It was quite the battle.
1: Yeah. Ken Hobby, the quarterback in 1981 when you beat him 10-7.
15: Yes, sir.
1: Never forget it. Bill Mayo, the Vol Network's All-American, will be there Saturday at 1 o'clock with Brent Hubbs and Jason Swain to start off Inside Tennessee Football. Larry Stone will have that. You'll have that on any of your Vol Network stations. When we come back, we give you a preview for the big interview. Author Tim Johnson, who's just put together a great book on General Nealon. 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

0: Tim Johnson has written an outstanding book about General Robert Nealon that's been out for just a couple of months. He stopped by to tell us how he came about the subject and found all of the great information. The Mike Keith Show Big Interview is about that book this week. Here's a clip of our talk with Tim Johnson.
1: Everyone knows his football accolades and what he accomplished with the UT Volunteers. But most people don't really know much about his military career. That's what fascinated me. That's the story that I really wanted to emphasize.
2: What did you know about his military career before you started this process?
1: Well, I knew that he had gone to West Point, and I knew that he had been in the Second World War, that he had played some role, and that he was active duty military for a number of years. You know, his first 10 years as the volunteer coach, he was still active duty in the Army. That's really about all that I knew. I didn't really know anything about his World War I experience. I didn't know that he was John J. Pershing on the Rio Grande prior to World War I in what's called the punitive expedition against Pancho Villa. So there's so much about his military life that I just didn't know.
2: Bob Nealon was an enigma to a lot of people, and he's been gone so long to Tennessee fans, he's still a mystery. In doing all this research, just a simple question for you. Who was Bob Nealon?
1: Bob Nealon was in many ways a very private man, even though, you know, he was in the public eye all the time. But he didn't like the public eye, and he shied away from interviews. He didn't like the spotlight. And so that accounts for the mystery surrounding Bob Nealon. He was so much more than a football coach. He was very much devoted to his military life. He at one time apparently told his wife Peggy that that he regretted retiring from the Army when he did in 1936. So that was service to country was really at the heart of what he felt that he was all about. But Nealon was a private man, but a devoted husband and father. But the military gave him the kind of discipline that sort of permeated everything he did in life. And you know, he was a very learned man too. He read a lot. He was well versed in history, especially military history. You can see that in his gridiron strategies. You know that this man knew military history. He liked poetry. He loved to read Western novels. And so he was really versatile. A lot of people don't know he was a great dancer. Even won a dance contest at Cherokee Country Club when he was in his 50s. And he learned how to dance early in life. And so there's so much about Nealon that people just don't know.
2: Okay, so you said, let's talk about all the things he was good at. I've got him right here. He was a really good football player. He was an all-time great at West Point as a pitcher, 35-5. He took up boxing at the U.S. Military Academy and became the heavyweight champion. Sterling engineer who was trained at Texas A&M, West Point, and MIT. One of the greatest military men of the 20th century, I think is safe to say. Unquestionably one of the great football coaches in the history of the sport. Is there anything he wasn't good at?
1: He was good at everything he attempted. I mean, he put his whole heart into it. And I'm glad you mentioned his baseball career. He may have been the best college pitcher in the country in 1915 and 1916. He graduated West Point in 1916, but he pitched the first no-hitter in West Point history. He had a 20-game winning streak at one time. And he was the captain of the team. He started all 4 years against Navy, beat Navy all four times. That was something he was very proud of for the rest of his life. But you mentioned boxing. He kind of took that up kind of on a fluke, going to the gymnasium for a reason that, you know, he kind of got in trouble for a hazing incident at West Point. And so he was restricted from extracurricular activities, except he could go to the gymnasium. And he did. And he took up boxing and became the West Point champ 3 years in a row. So, yeah, everything he did, he was really, really good at it. And you mentioned his role in the war, too. He was an outstanding engineer and logistics officer. But I think one reason why most people don't know much about his military career is because he was not a combat commander. You know, people love.
2: And he was mad about that.
1: Yeah.
2: He was mad that he didn't see service in those instances.
1: He wanted to be in the action. He wanted to be on the front lines. And he usually had these sort of logistical roles sort of behind the front lines. You know, there is a saying in the military, amateurs talk tactics, but professionals talk logistics. Nealon was a logistics man. And World War II in the Southwest Pacific, where he served, China and India, required unusual talent and skill in organization and logistics. And that's what Nealon was good at.
2: And he was one of the people that was often talked about as credited for being a factor in winning the war. His supply chain, his logistics, his construction project. Nealon as an engineer was as good as Nealon as a football coach in terms of talent.
1: Oh, he was. He was outstanding. And that's the reason why I think they promoted him to general in the fall of 1944 and sent him to Calcutta, India. Calcutta was this huge harbor city supply base, supplies going to the Chinese army in China. And to the British Army in Burma. Most of them came through Calcutta. But Calcutta was an underperforming port city when Nealon took command in November 1944. And within 4 months, the port of Calcutta was the most prolific, the most productive military supply port in the world. He turned that port facility around. And this is the place. Calcutta is sort of the origin point for flying the Hump. If you have viewers who are familiar with World War II, you know that, you know, flying the Hump over the Himalayas was a very dangerous operation, but that's how supplies made it to the Chinese army. China was fighting against the Japanese, and China was in effect tying down 1 million Japanese soldiers on mainland China. And so U.S. interests were that we want to keep China in the war. And so Calcutta is important in that supply stream and flying the Hump over the Himalayas.
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7: Its strength lies in its tradition, preserved generation to generation. 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It is woven into the rich fabric of the state and its people. 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The checkerboard. The navy of boats preparing for kickoff. Radios cranked up as the tee prepares to open.
8: It's football time in Tennessee!
7: It is an inherited passion, passed from grandfathers and aunts and father to son. Discussed in barbershops, churches, workplaces, and around kitchen tables all week. The wins mean more. and the losses hurt more than they should. We're not fans of Tennessee. We are Tennessee. It's more than a game. It is community. It is identity. It is pride. It belongs to us. Not just something we listen to, something we share. This is Tennessee football.
9: America's number one team gave you multiple chances to walk away with a win last week. Even on a day when you did not play well yourself, you still sat within yards of a victory. But the Volunteers could not score that home win. It has been a long week around the football complex, around campus, around the kitchens and workplaces and church parking lots of the Volunteer State. But Texas is over, right? It's on to Auburn with lots to fix. Questions abounding. Was that more about Texas is that good? Or does Tennessee have work to do? Mike Keith, this week has been about correcting the problems and building momentum from there.
10: That's right. They say that they've made it very clear to everybody involved that after they watched the tape on Monday, that's over. And whatever happened is about getting Tennessee better. So the coaching staff certainly has to evaluate what was it about Texas that was just really good, and you understand that the opponent has something to do with it. But for the team, it's all about Tennessee. It's all about getting on page with the wide receivers. It's all about the offensive line and getting that situation straight, particularly because you're going to have to replace Wendell Moy at left guard. He's out for the year. And then on defense, not giving up so many big plays. So Tennessee's focus has been Tennessee, they say, since Tuesday. Can you say it? And then sometimes it's hard because you lost an emotional game. Absolutely. But Tennessee wants to prove today that what they're saying about their mindset and being able to turn the page is true.
9: Alex Golish leads the Tigers coming over from South Florida this offseason. His offensive approach is this Josh Heupel style, led by a quarterback who came with him from Tampa.
10: Byrum Brown, 6'3", 235 out of Raleigh, North Carolina. He was at USF for 4 years total, played 3 years for Alex Golish. Here's the stat on him that's really impressive. Last season, he was able to throw for over 3,000 yards and rush for over 1,000. Since the playoff era, the start of which was 2014, six players have done that, Larry. Listen to this list. Jaden Daniels, Jalen Hurts, Kyler Murray, Lamar Jackson, Deshaun Watson. That tells you the type of focus that this offense has on their quarterback. And some listening will say, well, that's every offense. But this is a guy, I think it's quite possible today, that between rushes and passes, he will be involved directly in 80% of their plays. For example, last week, a guy like Arch Manning, maybe 50 to 55, 60%. This guy is going to be the guy Tennessee has to stop.
9: And so it's a different kind of challenge for this Vols defense.
10: 100%. I mean, this is a totally different thing because I mentioned not only does he throw it and run it, but he's big. So the issue is if he gets on the edge, some of your defensive backs who are much smaller are going to have to find a way to get him down. The big thing is keeping him contained. So the question is, does he put Tennessee's defense on their heels where they can't be as aggressive, or are they able to take it to him and absolutely throw him off his game? That's obviously what Tennessee's defense wants to do.
9: Where has the focus been this week with Faison Brandon in the Vols offense?
10: Faison Brandon's had an interesting week from the standpoint that he made it clear he would have liked to have played a game on Monday. They were so impressed with his overall mindset about how he came in physically and took care of his body. He was no doubt beaten up after that game, but also the mental standpoint. They had some hard conversations with him. Hey, young man, you got to let go of the ball in this situation. You've got to make sure that you're on point with what you're calling at the line of scrimmage, that you're getting everything together. These teams from now on, they're all going to move that fast. Yes, he had never seen it, and yes, everybody understands that's true and that he's 18, but he's Tennessee's quarterback. Doesn't matter if he's a freshman now, he's the guy. And he was committed to hearing all of that, to getting himself physically, mentally better through the course of the week. I think they're really excited to see him play, to see how he follows it, based on the fact that he really took the right approach through the course of the week.
9: And he faces an Auburn defense that, first, they want to stop the run. Very aggressive, DJ Durkin. A lot of different looks, and they're coming at you a lot of different ways.
10: They are coming at you a lot of different ways. And Larry, you talk about Durkin. He loves to give you multiple fronts, and then he loves to jump out of things. He likes to bring people from different places, but what he really has at his disposal, Xavier Atkins. He is Auburn's first returning All-American since Tracy Rocker in 1987 and 88. He leads the nation since the start of last year in tackles for loss. This year, he's already got three quarterback sacks. Number 17 on offense is a big deal for them, Byron Brown. Number 17 on defense is as big a deal, and I'm talking about Xavier Atkins. He's everywhere. Tennessee has to account for him at all times. He is Durkin's chess piece. The other thing to remember, the co-defensive coordinator at Auburn is Tim Banks. Tim Banks knows Tennessee's personnel. He certainly knows what Josh Heupel wants to do. So for a lot of the talk about Alex Golish knowing so much about Heupel, the real story, the underlying story, is that Tim Banks is on that staff. And Banks has knowledge of 2025 Heupel and also has good knowledge of the personnel.
9: Volunteers in the Smoky Grays today to celebrate General Robert Nealon. Different helmet. Also the middle of the field with a throwback classic style UT.
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9: After a lot of rain this morning, the clouds are moving out at Neyland Stadium as we get set for Auburn and Tennessee. Vols defense trying to build on what they've done the first 4 weeks.
26: Definitely impressed by the way we're playing, but if you look back at the game, you know, we could do a lot more. Both scores that were let up, you know, in the game, you know, we could have played better up front. So I think, you know, yeah, we're excited about the stuff we put on tape so far, but there's definitely more out there for us.
9: That's Leo coach Andrew Jackson preparing for this Auburn attack.
26: Every week is a challenge in this conference, so there's no laydown. They're going to be physical. They're going to try to run us off the ball. Quarterback's phenomenal with his legs. Running backs run hard. I mean, they're going to try to knock the snot out of us, and we got to be ready. You know, last week was last week, but this is a new challenge, and you know, it's a new Saturday. We got to defend the home turf better.
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9: Early on in Starkville, it is Alabama 21, Mississippi State 7. That's thanks to a couple of Kamario Taylor turnovers that have led directly to Alabama points. In Athens, Georgia is out to a 7-0 lead on Vanderbilt as they play in the first quarter. The SEC's most productive offense on display at 3:30 Eastern this afternoon as Florida visits Missouri. Eli Drinkwitz has seen his Tigers defense give up 20 completions of 15-plus yards.
27: And we got to do a better job. But, you know, this is a whole brand-new team coming together and trying to figure some of this stuff out together. And I've been proud of the way they respond. Now, I mean, this is a really, really good football team we got coming in here. So we got to speed up the response, and we got to have a bounce-back factor for sure.
9: Gators and Tigers have split the last 8 meetings. South Carolina has allowed 40-plus points in back-to-back SEC games this afternoon. Will Stein's ranked Kentucky Wildcats visit.
28: Our guys got to go play well. You know, I'm not really sure why they rank people this early in the season. There's a lot of games left. And so it's about playing well on Saturdays, not letting that dictate how we play. We should play to our standard regardless.
9: Kentucky winning despite just 9 of 39 third down conversions to start the season. 4:15 kickoff. Tonight in College Station, Texas A&M tries to rebound from two straight SEC losses as the Aggies battle Arkansas. Ryan Silverfield expects a strong offensive push from A&M.
0: We've got to be cleaner on our assignments. They're going to show some tempo. We got to be ready for that. Obviously, a new offensive coordinator, and so there's still some things that they probably haven't seen, right? Just like any offense, I didn't know they were capable of doing that. So we got to be ready.
9: A&M has won 9 of the last 10 meetings in this series. LSU steps out of conference tonight against McNeese. The Tigers have allowed just 190 rushing yards total in 4 games so far. Score updates throughout the afternoon from the SEC Today scoreboard. Safety DeJuan Lane on the lessons of last week's loss to Texas.
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0: 9 of 13, 56 yards, and they certainly bottled up his legs. 8 carries, 14. One of those, however, a touchdown. That makes it Auburn 7, Tennessee 3, as we are at halftime.
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4: Byron Brown leads Auburn on a 94-yard drive, four plays. Tennessee's lead is now 17-14. He was a huge high school product in North Carolina, played at Roseville High School just outside of Raleigh. 43 touchdown passes, 4 interceptions, but of course it is his legs. 1,100 rushing yards in high school. He has continued to make his legs productive as he did on that drive for the Tigers.
5: Tennessee's worst defensive sequence of the year for a defense that has been so good. Not only do you give up a 21-yard run and a 57-yard run and then the 16-yard touchdown, but they do it in a minute 6. Could not have gone any worse, and now Tennessee's offense has got to mount something. Still 10:57 remaining. Morris and Duarte are deep. Kickoff coming from Gibbs. It's a short kick. Ball's fielded on a hop at the 30, and coming rambling forward is Wolf up to the 35-yard line. Alert play by Luka Wolf.
6: Yeah, very alert by Wolf. Thank you. I mean, great field position for Tennessee, 35-yard line, versus kicking the ball out of the end zone and having the balls at the 25-yard line.
5: Well, I think what Auburn's thinking there is that somebody will react with panic.
6: Yeah.
5: And that maybe you can get a fumble or maybe you can get to it, and Wolf didn't either.
6: Yep. Good job. Alert play.
5: Here's McIntyre. Gives the ball to Bishop. Bishop trying to get around the right end. He does. He's to the 40. He stays on his feet to the 45. What an effort. Tiptoeing up the sideline. And Winters finally gets him out of bounds near the 48.
6: Yeah, a play that's supposed to be a 2-yard loss turns into a first down for Bishop. Makes two guys miss. You get a block on the outside by Matthews, and he's able to tiptoe on the sideline. Just really great balance by Bishop.
5: 25 carries, 183 yards for Deshaun Bishop.
6: Feed him.
5: McIntyre gets the call from the sideline. He has Bishop on his left hip. Two receivers to the left. Here comes pressure. Penalty markers down. And Tennessee moved.
7: Before the snap, false start. 72 offense. 5-yard penalty. First down.
5: Jesse Perry.
6: Yeah, pre-snap pressure, I think, got Perry to jump.
5: 4 for 30 penalty-wise.